0: The divine voice of Sarah Vaughan, of course, with Rodgers and Hammerstein's It Might As Well Be Spring. That was recorded in 1950, George Tredwell and his All-Stars, and that was Miles Davis on the trumpet. So it's not spring, but look, we're here all season round, and you'll hear lots of wonderful jazz on Tuesday, Friday and Saturday nights, but only if you keep subscribing. 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Thank you very much. Now, on to our first interview. This is with Alan Fife, who is a maker of stories and poems who lives on unceded Noongar country south of Perth. His latest novel, The Cross Thieves, is a very gritty, streetwise story of poverty, desperation, violence and religion. It's not as not as awful as it sounds. I spoke with Alan Fife. I really enjoyed this book, and I spoke with him about The Cross Thieves to unpack its depth and subtlety. Alan, welcome to Arts Weekly.
1: Hi, Nick. Thanks so much for having me on.
0: Now, this is a very, as in said in the introduction, a very gritty story. How was it born? Where did it come from?
1: I guess I always start with visual images in my head of various things. In this case, it was a visual image of the shacks that I used to hang around in Barragup, Yundurup, the places in Mandurah that I talk about in my early 20s, late teens. But more than that, it came from, I guess, lived experience with housing instability and a brief period of homelessness myself. I'm pretty determined to write about those things, about people that far on the economic margin. I just don't see much of it in Australian literature, except when it's set in some kind of past, you know, the 80s or even further back in the 20th century.
0: It's kind of a bit of a tough read, and my feeling about it is that it is very realistic. It's very now, and I keep getting images of bitumen and dusty side roads and things. It's very, very vivid. Just a quick recap on the plot, if you would, because it's a little bit complex.
1: Yeah, I guess so. So there's two young men. They're squatting in an abandoned house by the river in Mandurah in Western Australia. And a friend of theirs is killed and abused by a member of a local crime family who himself seems to have died in a car accident. So in an act of revenge, they decide to steal his roadside memorial cross. And the plot unfolds as they're chased by the man's family over the course of one night in Mandurah, but it's interwoven with some family history for the two boys, their mother and aunt, a nefarious local preacher who has something to do with the boy's family. And various plot points like this. I guess one of the things to say is it's written in a really old form of composition structure called a ring composition, which this interview is not long enough to explain, kind of drives the pace of the plot somewhat. It's one of the reasons why I picked this, and also to interpose the boys into that sort of structure that we're used to from more mythic tales, like Beowulf, for example, uses chiastic structure. Put those sort of unemployed, struggling boys in the place of, you know, the princes and heroes that normally appear in that sort of literature.
0: It's very mythic. I mean, it's Homeric. It's like an Iliad revenge story. It's like an odyssey through the streets of Mandurah there overnight with that cross, which sounds like a crusade. Even the way you've structured it, with the sisters, Molly and Ellie, one of them who's the mother of the two boys who are half-brothers, I think, and then there's this omniscient narrator who opens some of the chapters, like speaking from above, and that dissolves into the narrative, and then you've got the narrative. It's really like mother, sons, and omniscient narrative sort of Holy Ghost sort of thing happening. This is what I'm getting from it. And there's some
1: that's good reading.
0: There's some really nasty real-time religion, you know, that shonky, not Pentecostal, but happy, clappy, abusive pastor.
1: The charismatic ministry, you call it.
0: And there's that Beckett climax where we can't really talk about because it would be a spoiler, but it's straight out of, you know, ancient Greek playwright Euripides, where, anyway, we won't go there. We won't get there because that. But there's a lot of God in this. What's all that about?
1: Well, I mean, that's interesting, isn't it? You know, people say you should never talk about religion and politics in polite company. They seem to me to be two of the most interesting things to talk about. Yeah, in this case, I mean, you know, if you're going to do that kind of bardic thing, which is what the kind of narrative voice is aiming at, the bards kind of used to take responsibility for themselves in the in that sort of literature, you know, sing to me, O muses. It was the sense of a person telling the story. Mm. And you're always sort of involved in the Iliad, in Beowulf, with the doings of gods and the supernatural.
0: Yes.
1: It's just something I'm very obsessed with. I come from a Jewish religious background myself, but, sort of entrenched in reading about Christian things as well. I went to a Catholic school, for example. I'm just very, very interested in religion and the way it affects people's lives for good and, in the case of this novel, for bad as well.
0: So yes, although one of the young fellows is thoroughly immersed in the Bible. Look, I tell you how I read it, and I thought, oh my God, this is so down. And then I kept thinking about it, there's all these things happening, and it's a wonderful follow-through read, which is not often the case. You read a book, that's it, close it, and think, okay. So we have to stop here. So we could go on forever, Alan, but I really enjoyed it on reflection, and I totally recommend it to people who want to read something that's real-time now with some fantastic underpinnings. So thank you very much for this.
1: Oh, no probs at all. I'd also like to say, despite the darkness, there is a couple of jokes in there.
0: Oh, yeah,
1: And, the sense of pace, I tried to make it a readable book as well, but there's some philosophical underpinnings as well as the religious ones, which may not be quite so clear to a reader, but I kind of intended it as a sort of ethical inquiry for the characters.
0: I think when you do reflect on it, it is. Look, we have to finish up there. Alan, thanks so much for being with us on Arts Weekly.
1: No problem. Thanks so much for having me, Nick.
0: And I was speaking with author Alan Fyfe about his gripping book, The Cross Thieves. It's available from your favourite bookstore or by going online to the publisher at transitlounge.com.au. 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

0: And that was a bit of heraldic music as a prelude to our next interview with Hugh McKay. But before then, I'd like to just let you know that we've had a couple of subscribers ring through, partly and mostly because they've been listening to Ian Lingard's brass program. So that piece by Samuel Scheidt was played by the Netherlands Brass Quintet. And the Reverend Gordon called in to renew his subscription, and he's from Kurrinjang. And here's a lovely one. This is Alan from Rosanna. Rang Anne on 94161035 just now to subscribe, resubscribe twice, two people, plus two grand pets, Tolkien and Fergus, the dogs. So you may not know that we have all sorts of subscription offers here. Pardon me. We have new subscriber prizes. So if you're a new subscriber, you're in the running to win a whole set of prizes just for new subscribers, which also puts you in the running to win one of our major prizes as well. And of course, we also have a prize for the day. It's a prize pack, which we'll get back to later on. But most importantly, we have a pet subscription. You can subscribe your pets, and there's some special prizes, and the dogs will love these prizes. So look, there's many chances to win, but most importantly, by subscribing, you're keeping us on air and keeping the arts alive on the radio and in Melbourne and also in Wood End, because I've spoke with psychologist and best-selling author Hugh McKay, who has been described as the man who explains us to ourselves. And he's Hugh is one of the guest speakers at the Wood End Winter Arts Festival being held over the King's birthday coming up. And that's on the 5th to the 8th of June in Wood End. And I spoke with Hugh about his talk, The Power of Community, and his latest publication, Just Saying. Hugh, welcome to Arts Weekly.
1: Thank you very much, Nick. Pleasure to be with you.
0: And it's a pleasure to have you again, which is any time you like. Now, you're talking about community at the Wood End Winter Arts Festival. Where is the power in community? What will you be talking about?
1: The power absolutely lies with us. There's no magical thing called community. It's human beings engaging with each other. And really, one of the main themes in what I want to say at Wood End is that we are at a very strange moment in our social evolution where we know that we belong to a social species. We know that we humans are essentially social creatures. We absolutely need communities, families, neighborhoods, friends, colleagues, ukulele bands, whatever, book clubs, in order to nurture us, to sustain us, really, to give us that all-important sense of belonging, which is absolutely fundamental to the mental health of people who belong to a species like ours. We're hopeless in isolation. And yet, 2026, Australia, the number one public health issue in Australia now is social isolation. So here we are, a species desperately in need of community. And we have become, because of choices we've been making about how to live over the last 50 years, we've become more socially fragmented than ever in our history. And that's an urgent public health issue, but also an urgent issue privately for us as individuals and for the streets we live in, the communities we belong to.
0: Yes, COVID certainly exploded a lot of beliefs about community, but it also brought people out into the streets, kids out into the streets to play, which was lovely to see. But you've got a recent book called Just Saying. Will you be talking about that as part of your address?
1: Yes, yes. In fact, Nick, I'm going to talk a little bit about how we got into the mess we're in. And then I'm going to say, well, not a bad time, even looking beyond community and fragmentation in Australia, looking at the world scene, not a bad time to discuss the wisdom of the ages. And so I'm going to be drawing on this new book called Just Saying, which is really a collection of 25 statements from some of the world's great thinkers and writers through the centuries, and I'm offering a personal reflection on those. But I think at a time like this, it's a really good idea to tap into ancient and modern wisdom, because what we discover, the sort of the golden thread that runs through what people from Confucius and Plato and Jesus and Buddha and, right through to Bertrand Russell, Gloria Steinem, Miles Franklin, etc., What the thread that connects it all is this theme of community, our need to respect each other, our need to connect with each other, to treat other people as we would like to be treated, all of those things that we know intellectually, but over these last couple of decades in particular, we've lost sight of it.
0: Mm. I think it's always been the human dilemma is we've got the brains to be anything we want, really, but our needs often let us down. And we're less in control of them than we think we are. I was intrigued looking at some of the writing about the book, just saying that one of the issues or the themes you'll be looking at is the great gulf between propriety and virtue. Now, what does that amount to?
1: Yes, yeah, that's a beautiful quote from Mary Wollstonecraft. Yes, the essence of it is we can get so caught up with trying to do the right thing that we end up doing no good at all in the world. This is the idea. Yes, people can be very straight-laced, very prim and proper, observing all the rules of propriety, but overlooking the need to relax a bit and to be good, you know, to be kind, to be tolerant, to be more sensitive to other people and not so concerned about towing the line and rigidly doing the right thing in a prescriptive, moralistic way. I mean, one of the underlying themes of the book is to move beyond that and to recognize that the only way our species has ever thrived, has ever really prospered, is by fostering close-knit communities, mutually dependent communities, which run on. I mean, the magic ingredient in the cooperation that we're born to provide, the magic ingredient is kindness.
0: Yep.
1: And kindness takes us way beyond the realm of mere virtue. This is about showing respect, compassion, tolerance, more than tolerance towards each other. It's showing kindness towards even, I mean, one of the quotes in the book that I love is a quote from Samuel Johnson 250 years ago. He wrote, "Kindness is in our power even when fondness is not."
0: Mm-hmm.
1: And that's a thing to remember about communities. We don't have to like our neighbours in order to be kind to them. We don't have to agree with people in order to be kind to them. We don't even have to know them. We can be kind to total strangers. That's I think, the most beautiful thing to know about human nature. And we can easily lose sight of that in the rush of lives, in the demands of the ego. But actually, when we're being true to another beautiful phrase from Abraham Lincoln, when we're being true to what he called the better angels of our nature, then kindness becomes our way of life. Mm. We're just automatically, indiscriminately kind to each other. And that's got almost nothing to do with this concept of propriety.
0: Yeah. And I think I have to wind up now, but I think the social media now is even more dictatorial about what behaviours are, that especially the influence of that on younger people trying to keep up with what they think they should be outwardly. Hugh, this is going to be a wonderful occasion to be part of, and I know it's selling out, so people get your skates on. Hugh, thank you so much for being with us on Arts Weekly. I look forward to seeing you up in Woodend on the King's birthday.
1: Terrific. Thanks very much, Nick. I look forward to it also.
0: And I was speaking with social psychologist and best-selling author Hugh McKay about his forthcoming speaking engagement at the Woodend Winter Arts Festival at 1 p.m. on the 6th of June at Woodend Community Centre, corner of High and Forest Street, Woodend. As I said, tickets are selling fast, so go to woodendwinterartsfestival.org.au soon. And Hugh McKay's book, Just Saying, is published by Allen and Unwin. Ask for it at your favourite bookstore or go to Allen and Unwin. I'll try that again. Allenandunwin.com. You try saying that on Saturday morning with one cup of coffee. And if you don't like that, get on the phone, call Anne and say, tell Nick to stop prattling on. I want to subscribe. I want to hear some music. And here's some music. Dial 9416 1035.

0: That was the Over the Telephone Polka. And you know why I played that? It was by Strauss, obviously, played by the Austrian Radio Symphony Orchestra, conducted by Peter Gut. 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And we do have a new subscriber just come in. It's the Melbourne Bach Choir, which are great friends of the 3MBS family. So it's lovely to see them come on board. Now, I have a very special guest in the studio with me this morning, Becca Galvin, who's in her professional debut in Red Stitch's upcoming production of Anna X, a sharp, darkly comic satire inspired by the infamous scammer Anna Sorokin, better known as Anna Delvey. Becca, welcome to Arts Weekly.
1: Thank you for having me.
0: Now, let me just try this. This is a really clever thing to do. I put your microphone on and can we start all over again? Welcome to Arts Weekly.
1: Thank you for having me.
0: Yes, Radiothon's got me flummoxed. It's lovely for you to come in too. Now, what is Anna X about?
1: Well, it is based on a crazy true story of a Russian con artist, Anna Delvey, who you may have heard of through the Netflix series Inventing Anna or from 60 Minutes. And it is truly such an insane story. I actually can't believe it's real and what this girl managed to pull off. But essentially, the play is set in New York in 2016 at the height of social media and dating apps and the internet, and follows these two characters, Ariel, who's an ambitious tech bro entrepreneur, who meets Anna, this mysterious young woman from ambiguous European origins who claims to be a millionaire. And the show takes the audience along this journey as he gets kind of swept up in this exciting, luxurious lifestyle, which eventually turns into a bit of a nightmare once we realise that Anna might not be who she says she is.
0: Golly. So how are you finding the role? I mean, you're playing a playing a real person. Have you done lots of research or what? How are you doing
1: it? A lot of research. Yeah, and I didn't really know where to start when it comes to playing a real person, but I just thought, well, I'll go to YouTube and just look at every interview, every podcast she's done and get a sense of the character through that. But she is really such a mysterious and elusive figure. She's different in every interview and really doesn't give a lot away. She's a bit of a brick wall. So
0: it also sounds like a real performer as well.
1: Yeah. I mean, that's also what's hard to decipher is whether this is a performance or if this is the authentic Anna Delvey.
0: And is there an authentic Anna Delvey
1: Who knows?
0: Yes. So this is more than just a you know, like a documentary on stage. It's what's the play like?
1: It is really funny. It's really fast paced. It's really kooky and weird as well. There's a lot of odd stuff in there. We've got a great music and lighting team that have made it look really stylish and fun and cool.
0: Is it very New York?
1: We try to make it New York,
0: as much as you can at Red Stitch,
1: Totally.
0: Yeah. Oh, they do good. Their productions there are fantastic because it's a very intimate theatre.
1: So you're,
0: even when you're sitting right at the back of the smallish theatre, you feel very connected with you on stage. Mm-hmm. Yeah, what's that like?
1: It's great. Well, I think this is a performance that really thrives off audience interaction. We really involve the audience from the very beginning. Which is what's so great about the theatre is that it's so intimate and affords us that connection with the audience that you may not get at a bigger theatre. Mm. Yeah.
0: So when you say involve the audience, does that mean you don't want to sit in the first four rows?
1: Oh, I think you want to.
0: Why, what's going to happen? Can you say what's going to happen?
1: Oh, I don't want to give it away. No, if you don't want us to interact with you, you can sit up the back and we won't bother you there.
0: Right. And who's we?
1: So myself and Tom Stokes, who's another amazing actor, who is playing the role of Ariel, the man that she kind of swindles.
0: Yeah. Fantastic. So this is your debut performance. You don't sound like a debut actress or actor. What's it been like? What does that mean for you?
1: Well, thank you. But I just graduated from the Western Australian Academy of Performing
0: Arts.
1: The
0: legendary Whopper, yes.
1: Yes, Whopper. Yes. Which I'm from Queensland, so it was my first time in Perth and being on the other side of the country doing this crazy thing called acting. It's a great place to really push yourself and challenge yourself for a couple of years and then come over to the East Coast.
0: So, look, I've never actually asked anybody on air because I know everyone from Whoppa comes over east. I hope people do stay in Perth or go back. Why is Whoppa so fantastic?
1: Look, they have an incredible team of actors who are working in the industry, which I think is really important. Mm-hmm. People who are connected to the industry, but also incredible voice and movement program, which is really important for actors to learn how to speak properly and move and understand our own bodies so that we can play a wide variety of characters. Like I do in this play, I wouldn't be able to do this play without having had that training.
0: Oh, okay. So you're not just Anna.
1: No,
0: all the
1: no.
0: Way
1: we,
0: through. Yeah.
1: Both Tom and I play a multitude of characters.
0: Oh, wow.
1: But our main characters are Anna and Ariel. Yeah.
0: So there's a lot of switching.
1: Lots of switching.
0: On stage. Yeah,
1: yeah. Which is tricky when you have to go into different accents and different genders and different ages.
0: That's who wrote the play?
1: Joseph Charlton. Yeah.

0: us there and teach us to go outside of our comfort zone and how to physically make those changes with our voice and our bodies, which is so important.
1: So you can feel it when you switch, can you?
0: Oh, it's very conscious. I really have to think hard about it sometimes.
1: Yeah,
0: especially if I'm going from an English accent to New York to general American to Russian. It gets very technical.
1: Is this why Australian actors are so good at accents overseas? Because they're everywhere and you wouldn't know they're Aussies anymore.
0: Yeah, I would say so. And I think the Aussie accent is so hard to do, it means that we're kind of irreplaceable.
1: It is. And yes, because when anybody else tries to do an Aussie accent, it's just...
0: gets tricky, yeah.
1: Nah, I don't think so. So this is directed by Tate DiLorenzo, who was directed the picture of Dorian Gray. That's pretty... you're an esteemed company there.
0: Oh, yeah. It's an incredible team. And it's really nice to be a part of a team where everyone is not only so passionate about it, but also working at the top of their game. Mm. It's really, really exciting. Tate's got an incredible vision. She's really put things in the play that weren't in there before necessarily, and we've really made it our own. And it's so exciting.
1: Mm-hmm. So have you opened yet?
0: Yeah, we opened on Wednesday.
1: What was that like?
0: It was really, it was a great audience. Opening nights are usually quite lovely because it's friends and family.
1: Yeah.
0: And, you know, you tell them to laugh really loudly at your jokes.
1: And they do.
0: Yeah. But no, we've been getting some really good audience reviews and feedback, which is nice. I've had some actor friends come along who have enjoyed it and non-actor friends, non-theatre people who have also really enjoyed it, which has been, is so lovely to know.
1: That's good because theatre can be scary, I think, especially when you are up close to the stage. I still, after years of going to the theatre, I'm always nervous thinking, are they going to make it? Are they going to be embarrassing themselves up there and stuff like that? But then quickly, and especially in Melbourne Australian theatre, you just get swept up because the standards are so high mostly. Mm-hmm. So, but it'd be great. So your started out, you've got a great designer team, Cozzies. Do you change Cozzies much?
0: A lot, yeah, which is tricky. There's one costume change I have to do in about a minute.
1: And
0: we don't have any assistants backstage.
1: Oh, you don't have a frenetic team there going?
0: No, I wish. Yeah. It is so cramped and small back there. Mm. There's not room for really anyone else,
1: And stuff. Well, congratulations on making your professional debut in this. What were you doing just beforehand?
0: I was... Oh, as in before this?
1: Yeah, before. So before we were professional.
0: Oh, before. Well, I graduated Whopper in November, came straight to Melbourne, and then was just working in hospitality and retail, as most actors do.
1: Yeah.
0: And it was nice to have a bit of a break from it. And then once the Anna X script came along, it was really,
1: so
0: really
1: did
0: exciting.
1: You have an agent give you the script or what happened?
0: I'm actually part of an incredible program at Red Stitch called the Hanson Graduate Program.
1: Oh, yeah.
0: Which Tell is, us. Yes. It's such a great way. I mean, Red Stitch is such a champion for up-and-coming actors and getting people into the industry.
1: And playwrights and people, yeah.
0: Yeah, dramaturgs. Mm. It's a great program and... It has been a really good springboard for me into the industry as someone who's not from here and doesn't have any industry connections,
1: no contacts
0: really.
1: Yeah.
0: So that's how I kind of heard about the play, and was lucky enough to kind of fit the role.
1: Excellent. Yeah. Well, that's really good news. And we look forward to seeing you. Becca, thank you so much for being with us. I've been speaking with actor Becca Galvin about her role in the production of Anna X at Red Stitch Theatre, which is behind the it's 2 Chapel Street in East St Kilda, and it's behind the All Saints Church, in the car park there, opposite the Astor Cinema, if you know the territory, which I'm sure you do. The season's just opened and it runs to the 21st of June, and recommended for ages 14 plus. I see.
0: Yes.
1: Thanks so much for being with us today, Becca.
0: Thanks for having me.
1: And chookers for the rest of the season.
0: Thank you. It's been a pleasure.

0: That was soprano Xu Jinyu, and she was singing a song called In Springtime. And she was accompanied by Sinfonia Australis, directed by Anthony Walker. The song was composed by Hei Luting and arranged by Julian Yu. And this is the sort of music you'll hear on 3MBS. You won't hear it anywhere else. And do you know why? It's because you support us. Because we're celebrating all the seasons this month in the Radiothon, and that's today, and it's tomorrow, and it's all over. And we would really like to have some new subscribers. We've nearly reached our goal. We could do with another 20 before tomorrow. So get on the phone, celebrate a little bit of spring in your life. 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It's the way we stay alive. So if you've been thinking about it, now's the time to do it. Tomorrow's the time, last time to do it. 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
3: Thank you very much. Great to be here.
0: So much to talk about, and anyone with kids in their lives will know who you are. So let's start with what's new and work back if we have time. What have you got coming up?
3: Well, we've got a stage play at the Melbourne Arts Centre based on my book, You and Me and the Land of Lost Things, which is a new series that I started after the Treehouse series finished a couple of years ago.
0: So this is a stage adaptation of the book. Who are you working with?
3: Yeah, the amazing theatre company CDP, who have done five previous productions of Treehouse shows. We've worked with them for many years now, and they put together this wonderful hour of joyful silliness and fun for the, suitable for the whole family. Scripted by Richard Tulloch, the fantastic script writer who's one of his claims to fame is he wrote the 100 episodes of Bananas in Pyjamas.
0: Golly, that's
3: impressive.
0: A credit, yeah, I'll say.
3: He adapts my work for stage and makes it work in an hour rather than on the page.
0: How do I ask this question? You write it works to go on the page with illustrations and things a bit. Were you ever surprised that it translates so easily to the stage?
3: Look, yes and no. When I'm writing the book, I am visualising it as a little movie for myself. So I've got to be able to see what's happening. And that's where my illustrator, Terry Denton for the Treehouse series and Bill Hope for this You and Me series, that's where they are fantastic help to me, because I can pitch them any silly idea. Like in The Lost Things, I need a bath that's the flying bath that's powered by socks or lost socks that I've found in the Land of Lost Things. Can you make that work? And Bill made it work. And then that convinces me that I'm on the right track. So I'm believing my own nonsense. once I see those images. And I think that really helps the directors and the actors to come to terms with the fantastical world that we've created, making it, you know, comprehensible and seemingly real to the audience.
0: And still off the wall. I'd love to see it just to see find out what a guinea pig detector is. It's good. This requires a very long answer, but can you do it quickly? Where did you get your sense of humour from?
3: Well, the first thing that comes to mind is my father. Has always been known as the funny man, the funny uncle. But in our family, there's a whole stream of offbeat humour. I'm the first writer, as far as I know. But I've always been tuned to offbeat humour, Mad Magazine, funny books, you know, Dr. Seuss books.
0: Yeah.
3: And then as soon as Monty Python came into my life in the mid-70s, I was like, yep, that's reality.
0: Found your home there, yes. Were you one of those weird kids that think, oh, God, there he goes again?
3: Oh, absolutely. I was a weird kid, but I was quite happy in my weirdness and not even aware that it was weird to think all these things. But I was always writing something or drawing a funny picture that would make my friends and family laugh or groan or get some sort of reaction. So I enjoyed that interactive nature of writing and getting a reaction from someone.
0: And speaking of writing, lucky you to have lived out your younger self like this. You've got a new book. And what's that? You and Me and the Gigantic Knucklehead?
3: That's the one. Yes, in the series we have a friend and enemy called Johnny Knucklehead, who is like a little Batman villain who wears a suit, but he has a giant, literally knuckles on his head. And he just, when Bill drew me this picture, I was like, oh, that guy, he looks like he couldn't be trusted at all. And so we continually make the mistake of trusting him, and he always, you know, double crosses us in some way. In the new book, I wanted to go into the whole world of giants, because in children's literature, giants are ever-present. And so Johnny Knucklehead becomes a gigantic version of himself, becomes king of the land of the giants. And you and me have to go and end his evil plan, because he's enslaved the entire population to make donuts for him. 10 million a day.
0: 10 million a day. I dread to think what the outcome of that would be. So do these ideas just sort of pop into your head?
3: They do. There's always ideas suggesting themselves to me, just if I'm reading something or watching television or walking down the street. But particularly when I get together with Bill and my wife, Jill, who is an editor and a co-writer of the books, we're just playing with ideas, throwing ideas around. Wouldn't this be funny? What if that happened? Like kids when you're 10 years old, just making up a whole imaginative world. We just do it. Lucky enough to do it every day for a job.
0: And just a reminder to us that we should be doing all we can to recapture that spontaneous, I don't care, anything, let's have fun, let's be imaginative world.
3: It's a really important part of all of us, and it's obviously prevalent as a kid, and then your to-do list gets bigger and bigger, longer as you get older. But that devil-may-care creativity is a key to solving many problems and issues in your life if you are sensitive to it. And it can be accessed at any time. And reading a book with your kid, you know, a children's book, can activate that inner child in you. See.
0: Just finally, too, you've now become the Australian Children's Laureate. What does that mean?
3: It's a really great honour that the Laureate Foundation have said, look, we think what you're doing is great and we want you to be the ambassador for children's literature and tell people what it is and why it's so important to have a childhood filled with books and to fire up that imagination to give you a more imaginative life and more possibilities in life.
0: And an adulthood filled with childhood books too. Andy, thank you so much for being with us on Arts Weekly today.
3: My pleasure. Thank you very much.
0: And I was speaking with Andy Griffiths, the Australian Children's Laureate, about his new stage show, You and Me and the Land of Lost Things, on at the Playhouse Arts Centre Melbourne on the 13th and 14th of June. And for more information and to book, go to artscentremelbourne.com.au. On Saturday, the 13th of June, fans will have the opportunity to meet Andy Griffiths and take photos after each performance. And please note that book signings will not be available. And for accessibility, well, Auslan interpreted performances are available, ensuring an inclusive experience for deaf or hard of hearing audience members. And you can find Andy Griffiths' latest book, You and Me and the Gigantic Knucklehead, at your favourite bookstore or go to panmacmillan.com. 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Spring wouldn't be spring without a daily dose of Doris.

0: And that was Doris Day with Life is Just a Bowl of Cherries. As she says, you know, it's not all about the dough because you're going to go. But let's not dwell on that unpleasant thought. Let's think about what you're doing today. You're listening to 3MBS. You're listening to Arts Weekly. You've got music in Melbourne coming up soon. We've got film scores coming up. We've got music on digital radio. You've got so much happening on 3MBS in your life. 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Because without you, we don't exist. We're just dead silence. 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
0: Indeed. 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This is the end of Arts Weekly, and I would just like to chat to you about some of the wonderful things you can win if you're a subscriber. 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And they include a Dog Studios package with pet photography session, 2 monthly boxes from Brunswick Fur Foods, a hamper from My Pet Place packed with dog and enrichment toys, treats, supplements, a do-it-yourself dog wash voucher if you're very brave, and a stylish one-size-fits-all bandana, and a hamper from Habitat Pets in North Melbourne.
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0: There, I wasn't kidding. There's something for everyone here at 3MBS. And even if you're not particularly intrigued by winning prizes, and we hope that the main reason you're listening and subscribing is because you love the station so much and you want to be part of the ongoing family, which has been around for 50 years. It's our 51st year now. And there's still a spring in our step and lots more to go. So please get on the phone to Anne on 9416 1035. And stay tuned for Music in Melbourne with Phoebe Baker. Cheers.

Good morning, everyone, and welcome to Music in Melbourne. I'm your host, Phoebe Baker, and you are tuned into 3MBS Radio. I hope you are having a lovely morning wherever you are. In today's programme, I'll be interviewing three absolutely wonderful guests to talk about their upcoming shows in and around Melbourne. First, we will have Chris Watson from the lovely Tudor Choristers to tell us about their winter concert, Winter is Ikumine In. Then we will chat with the fabulous composer and pianist Elena Katz-Chernin to discuss her concerts and masterclass at the very cosy-sounding Woodend Winter Arts Festival. And finally, we will hear from conductor and educator Lindsay Ryan about their show with the Stonington Symphony, Order, Elegance, Obsession. Before we get to the chats, though, let's listen to some music. A motet by Thomas Louis de Victoria, O Magnum Mysterium.

0: That was the Kyrie and the Gloria from the Mass, O Magnum Mysterium by Thomas Louis de Victoria, a piece which you can hear in person at our first guest's upcoming concert. The Tudor Choristers were founded in 1962 and are still going strong. They are one of Melbourne's best a cappella and chamber choirs. The ensemble specialises in unaccompanied choral music ranging from Renaissance and Tudor era polyphony to contemporary and Australian compositions. Today, I have a brilliant musical director, Chris Watson, here to tell us all about the Tudor Choristers' fabulously titled Winter is Ukemen in concert, which is happening on the 24th and 27th of June at St John's Anglican Church in Camberwell. Hello, Chris. Welcome back to the studio. It is so...
1: Thank you very much.
0: Oh, it's lovely to have you here again. Oh, hang on. We're having some technical difficulties. One sec. We'll just get Chris on... Hello, Chris.
2: Hello, is that better?
0: That is better.
2: Excellent. Yes, I didn't have a red light before.
0: You didn't have a red light. The red light is on. We're ready to go.
2: Excellent.
0: So this concert is Tudor music meets winter celebration from the 13th century to the present. Can you tell us some more about it?
2: Well, the title comes, it's a slight play on words. One of the earliest pieces that we know about is a round called Summer Is A-Coming In, which is, I think, possibly the first... one of the earliest manuscript pieces of music that in existence. And there's an Ezra Pound poem based on it called Winter Is A-Coming In, but it has some slightly cheeky words in it. So I did, I'm embarrassed to admit it, but I asked ChatGPT to come up with some lyrics that fit the music, but that were on the theme of winter. So the score says... Summer Is A-Coming In, edited by ChatGPT. So we're singing that. And then we're singing a collection of madrigals on winter themes. And there's a Wilkes piece to lighten winter's sadness or something like that. Mm. And there's a lovely piece by John Wilby, which is all about sleep and darkness. And, of course... there is a tradition in some places to have a kind of a winter Christmas. So we decided that we would sort of tie it all together by performing the Mass that you've just played, which is based on one of the most beautiful Christmas motets. It's the story of Christ lying in the manger, O Magnum Mysterium. What a wonderful mystery it is to see Christ lying in the manger. And it's a beautiful four-part motet by Victoria, the great Spanish Renaissance composer. And then he wrote a Mass... based on the themes from the motet. So we're doing both the Mass and the motet in the concert.
0: Amazing. And how did you go about putting this program together? And is it a tradition to hold a winter concert?
2: Yes, I mean, I think the Tudor Choristers do four concerts a year, and I tried when I'm putting programs together to do something that's seasonal, either seasonal or it's connected by the sort of a particular set of texts. Mm. And I thought it'd be interesting to look for some winter themed music. Naturally, that does include a bit of Christmas stuff. And then we thought, well, let's not be embarrassed about it.
0: No.
2: So there are some beautiful secular texts associated with winter, and then some Christmas ones, like In the Bleak Midwinter.
0: I was just about to say, I love that evocative title.
2: It's, exactly.
0: Is that Harold Drake's musical setting to...
2: Dark, yeah.
0: Or Dark, sorry. Dark's musical setting to Christina Rossetti's poem.
2: Exactly. It's a very, very beautiful poem. And, you know, I run... a couple of church choirs, and it always seems rather strange to sing that music in December in this half of the world. So it's nice to get a chance to sing it when it is actually dark and reasonably cold outside.
0: Yes, I think, you know, the theme of winter is such a rich place to go in music, and
2: exactly,
0: it's so emotive in these vocal works. I wonder what stories are these particular pieces of music telling, and when you perform them, where does it take you?
2: It kind of takes me back to home and country pubs and it getting dark at 4 p.m. and there's snow on the ground and you sit by an open fire. I'm actually going on a long service leave the second half of this year, and it'll be my first English autumn for 10 years, and I can't wait.
0: Oh, lovely.
2: There's the coziness. So it's definitely associated with that, and, you know, having sung in the English cathedrals, there's something magical about being in a large space in the dark and you can't see the edges and it's cold.
0: Mm.
2: And I'm sure there's a scientific reason for this, but buildings sound nicer in the cold than they do in the hot. I think it's to do with the moisture in the air.
0: Yeah. Yeah, interesting.
2: There's a real atmosphere. So it conjures those atmospheres up for me.
0: And are these stories all about wintry themes, or is there more to it?
2: It's a kind of combination, so that you can't avoid, I think, if you want to put a winter concert together with of choral music, you can't avoid the standard Christmas themes. I've tried not to be too ding-dongy about it.
0: Mm.
2: But then there are some lovely, as is the Rossetti poem. I haven't got all the text in front of me, which is a schoolboy error. There's a lovely American composer who sets... it's gone out of my head, sorry.
0: That's
2: but
0: right.
2: they're very beautiful winter texts.
0: And the programme spans a few hundred years.
2: Yes, so we've been going from the 1300s to sort of the last 10 years.
0: Are there similarities that tie them together? It could be textual or tonal connections.
2: I think it's generally the text that ties them together, because they all have this theme of darkness and of a lot of it is to do with the adoration of the Christ child, of course, or the kind of coming together in the winter and sort of keeping warm.
0: Well, I think this sounds like a very lovely way to spend a wintry day. You're performing at the St. John's Anglican Church in Camberwell.
2: Yes.
0: What, have you played here before?
2: Yes, we always do a concert there. It's a fantastic church. It was built in, I think, in the 60s. It's the same architect as St. Andrew's Church in Brighton, and if people know that one. It's a really, really lovely place to sing and to sit and listen to music. Beautiful, beautiful church. So that's on the 24th of June at 7 p.m.
0: Mm-hmm.
2: And then we're at Wesley Church on Lonsdale Street in the city at 3:30 p.m. on Saturday the 27th, which is a very lovely way of spending an hour and a half in between shopping and dinner.
0: Exactly. The perfect way to spend an
2: hour. Yes, when I rule the world, all the concerts will be in the hour between the end of work and the start of dinner.
0: And I know it's not right to pick favourites, but which of the pieces in the programme do you resonate with the most, and what is it about that piece?
2: Look, I think it has to be the dark setting of In the Bleakwood Winter, which I've known. I recently realised that I've just celebrated my 50th Christmas as a church singer.
0: Mm.
2: I'm 57 and I joined my father's church choir when I was 7. And I've sung that piece almost every year since. And for me, there's an emotional connection to my childhood in that.
0: Mm-hmm.
2: And it is one of the most beautiful pieces.
0: It's such a beautiful piece, and we are going to hear it very shortly. Chris, thank you again for coming
2: in. It's a pleasure.
0: And
2: thank you.
0: Thanks for sharing with us, and I wish you all the best with the show.
2: Thank you.
0: The concert sounds like a very suitable antidote to the coming cold weather and a lovely way to spend a wintry afternoon and evening. Listeners, you can get tickets to Winter is Ukomen Inn, performed by the Tudor Choristers from their website, tudorchoristers.org.au/about. The performances will be held on Wednesday the 24th of June at 7 p.m. and Saturday the 27th of June at 3:30 p.m. at St. John's Anglican Church, which is at 552 Burke Road, Camberwell. Go and let your ears be thrilled by the sounds of this marvellous choir. And would you like Chris to introduce us to In the Bleak Midwinter? This is Harold Dark.
2: Yes.
0: Yes.
2: It's a wonderful piece. Christina Rossetti's poem. I don't know which recording you're about to play, but it's the most beautiful thing. There's a beautiful treble solo in the first verse and a lovely tenor solo in the third. In the bleak midwinter, frosty wind made moan.
0: Thank you so much, Chris.

And we couldn't have got that more wrong. Apologies, listeners. That is definitely not in the bleak midwinter, but I hope it gave you a giggle nevertheless. Okay, let's listen to it now. Please excuse me. And we're having some technical difficulties, but we will be coming to it very, very soon. Apologies. Radio, you know, it's live. You never know what's going to happen, and that's why it's a thrill.

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Apologies. The technical difficulties are happening, but we should be all right now. So here we go again. Harold Darks in the bleak midwinter, and hopefully this will work. Thank you.

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0: That was the Eliza aria by Elena Katz-Chernin with Tamara Anna Chislovska from the Ancient Letters album with the Tasmanian Symphony Orchestra conducted by Johannes Fritz. Elena Katz-Chernin is one of Australia's foremost contemporary composers, a phenomenal artist. Her music across all genres has reached millions worldwide. She has composed symphony orchestras, ballets, operas, and written for film. Recently, for the multi-award-winning Memoir of a Snail with Oscar-winning director Adam Elliott. And recently, her first musical, Simsalabim, was premiered to acclaim in Dresden, as well as the upcoming opera of Wim Wenders' iconic film, Wings of Desire. I am very fortunate to have Elena on the phone today to tell us all about her up-and-coming events at the incredibly cozy-sounding Woodend Winter Arts Festival. Hello, Elena. Marvellous to be able to speak with you today.
1: Lovely. Thank you so much. Thank you so much, Phoebe.
0: Oh, my pleasure. You sound like one very busy composer.
1: Yeah, you know, I don't even notice. It's just day by day. I just sit at my piano or I travel to some lovely place and work with great people, and I'm very lucky.
0: Oh, I love that. And lucky for us, you're managing to fit in multiple events at the lovely Woodend Winter Arts Festival. Can you please tell us about what these events are?
1: We are playing a concert together with Tamara Anna Chislovska. We're playing Four Hands on One Piano pieces from the album, for example, that we've just played a track from, Ancient Letters, which has some concertos that I wrote for Tamara. And we're playing it, of course, without an orchestra. So we have to be the orchestra together, which is not that hard. You know, the piano has 88 keys and they can be shared.
0: Mm, I love that. And how did your collaboration with Tamara Anna come about?
1: We've known each other for a very long time. Mm. I've known Tamara since she was a child. She was this incredible prodigy and a very talented pianist from the very beginning. But she was also an amazing text writer and presenter, and she can do lots and lots of things. A very talented person. You've just heard how her sound of the piano is like bells. Mm. Or she can make it sound like a song. Mm. It can just be sounding like a, you know, chocolate, velvety kind of honey sound. But she can also be dramatic and play Chopin etudes and concertos, and it's just wonderful. So we've just been performing for the last maybe 15 years together. What's great about Tamara is that we play from often just a score, like a sketch, my handwritten short score even, which means just a few sketched notes and some melodies and sometimes chord symbols. And because Tamara can improvise, we improvise together at the concert. So every concert is different. It's never the same.
0: Amazing, amazing. It must be so much fun to play together.
1: Yes, it's very creative and it is fun. Occasionally we say, we make a plan, who plays melody, who plays accompaniment, or who plays doubling, or who plays actually on the top of the piano, on the right side, or who plays on the bottom of the piano. So we occasionally swap seats, which is also very much fun because we both want to play on the top, the melodic material, or we both want to play the bass line. So it's kind of very much an equal sharing responsibilities.
0: I love it. It's like musical chairs, but at the piano.
1: Exactly. Exactly.
0: And you're playing four hands at the piano. This is not something one gets to see or hear every day. What is that like to play, and who chooses what parts to play?
1: Yes, we choose together. It is very different to playing two piano pieces, pieces on two pianos. Sometimes we do that too. So it's also fun. Really, the difference is you have much more space, of course. If you have the whole piano, you have space and you have to have your own score. Whereas when we sit at the piano together, we play from one score, and we kind of decide on a whim, or we just think who would be better to play the melody Or sometimes it just happens by accident and we just either stick with that decision or we change it during the concert, which is also much fun because we don't sometimes know what happens. But it's actually always somehow we have telepathic kind of ability that we kind of know who's going to do what. It's a little bit like jazz, you know, where you improvise and you just see how you go. And it's extremely fun to do that because you're constantly on your toes and you're excited because you don't know what's going to happen next. And it's much more exciting and it's just not boring. It's just much more creative and thrilling.
0: I love that. And an opportunity to, you know, really deeply listen to each other, which I think is very special.
1: Absolutely. Sometimes we do things like overlapping hands. For example, if let's say I sit on the top, like on the right side of the piano, and I want to play melody which is on the bottom of the piano, we have

0: How has your collaboration with Tamara Anna evolved from your early two collaborative albums, Butterflying and Unsent Love Letters?
1: Well, our collaboration has always been very fruitful and very give and take. And Tamara has lots of conceptual ideas. For example, for the album Ancient Letters, she thought it would be nice to connect somehow the whole album to Johann Sebastian Bach and his his world. And so one of the concertos that she plays on that album is called Lebewohl, which means farewell in German. And it's all about his loss of his first wife, Maria Barbara, who he lost quite early in their marriage and after a few children. And it was very sad. She was very young. So we wanted to write the piece with kind of five movements, five stages of grief, and kind of reflect Bach's music as well in the whole concerto. And the Ancient Letters has kind of a story of another woman. So we went with this two-line concept, you know, about Bach and his surrounds, but also about stories of women. And this is about a woman in 6th century and writing her first probably ever known letter that exists in the history of the world. But it's to do with Uzbekistan, and it's a country where I come from, where I was born, and it really intrigued us to write about this very interesting, feisty young woman and her child and how she's trying to make her life better in that letter.
0: Yes, how magic, how special. What a lovely trip down history lane. I've never said that.
1: Yeah, and also, by the way, we also doing a masterclass as well. We're not just doing
0: a
1: concert.
0: I was going to ask you, what can attendees expect at this and how can they get involved?
1: There are students who are going to play some pieces, and we are going to respond to the way they play at this masterclass. I am yet to find out who has applied or will apply, and we will be surprised or not. Maybe we know up front. And I'm really looking forward to hearing young, talented people, musicians, perform in front of their peers or their family. And I'm very much looking forward to be able to give some pointers or some hints or some feedback. And of course, Tamara is also, we're both there. And she's much more an expert, of course, on piano playing. But we both play piano. So so I'm really looking forward to hearing young people.
0: Oh, what a brilliant opportunity. Elena, it's been an utter pleasure to talk with you today. Thank you so much for giving us the time. And for those of you looking to see some beautiful live music and immerse yourself in a charming country town, look no further than the Woodend Arts Festival, which is running from Friday the 5th of June through to Monday the 8th of June. Head to the Woodend Winter Arts Festival website, woodendwinterartsfestival.org.au, to find tickets to Elena Katz-Chernin's concert and masterclass, and enjoy. And in the meantime, let's listen to some music by Elena now. Here is the first movement of Tiger Cub by Elena Katz-Chernin with Tamara Anna Chislovska from the Ancient Letters album with the Tasmanian Symphony Orchestra, conducted by Johannes Fritz.
1: Thank you.
0: Thank you.

0: Experience exclusive artists across 4 days of music ideas and creativity at the Woodend Winter Arts Festival from June the 5th to the 8th. See interstate guests such as James Crabb, Tamara Anna-Chisloska and Elena Katsuchianan, along with leading thinkers Hugh Mackay and David Marr. Ensemble Gombert and Academia Arcadia perform the Monteverdi Vespers. John O'Donnell performs Bach's musical offering and Jacqueline Ogil performs Albero piano sonatas. Further details at woodendwinterartsfestival.org.au, a 3MBS sponsor.
1: 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Dynamic, exhilarating and richly musical. 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
2: The conductor, Lindsay Ryan, is making her debut with the Stonington Symphony with a wonderfully curated programme titled Order, Elegance, Obsession. It traces a compelling arc through three masterworks that balance classical poise with romantic intensity. Bach's Concerto for Oboe and Violin, Haydn's Concerto No. 1, and Berlioz's Symphony Fantastique. Lindsay is in the studio with us today. Lindsay, it is so lovely to have you here. Thank you for coming in.
3: Good morning. Thank you so much for having me.
2: It's a pleasure. Firstly, can you tell us how did you come up with the name Order, Elegance, Obsession?
3: Well, it's quite a disparate bunch of works, but I think it's really interesting that the concert that we've put together, I feel it traces the evolution of the orchestra across three major musical eras. So I think that's really interesting. We experiment with the size of the orchestra as well. So each of the pieces has a different number of players, a different sound world that we're creating. And I think that's going to be really interesting and exciting for the audience tomorrow.
2: And how did you choose these this program and what links these works or composers together?
3: So Ashley Wood and Emma Radu are the soloists from within the orchestra. So that part of it was already signed, sealed and delivered. So I was really pleased to be asked to take on this program and show those guys to their full potential. They're fabulous players and they sound amazing with the orchestra. And we have an incredible soloist, Rowan Parr, who is such a young gun. He's amazing. He's still studying and his teacher came along to rehearsal and was full of enthusiasm and praise, which is really lovely to help a young performer on their way to hopefully musical stardom.
2: Ooh, exciting.
3: It is. It's so lovely to help other people be a launch pad for their own success.
2: And the Berlioz Symphony Fantastique is such a monumental work. Why did you choose it? And is it difficult to play?
3: Oh my gosh, it is so fun. It is a fiendishly difficult work, I'm not going to lie. So it's five movements worth and each of them has their own sound world and it's a very, very sort of cinematic in a way work. Mm. Berlioz was incredibly imaginative. And so it tells the story of obsession and dreams and hallucinations through music. And it's a really rare opportunity for a community orchestra to be able to put on such a revolutionary work. It's a huge scale work. So we've got, you know, two harps, two tubas, a wall of percussion. The sound is going to be extraordinary. I can't wait.
2: Oh, so exciting. And I wanted to know as well, what if, you know, for listeners unfamiliar with the symphony, what should they listen out for?
3: Absolutely. There's this recurring idea. It's called the Idée Fixée and it represents the artist's obsession with basically the girl of his dreams. And there's some really fabulous stories around that that readers and listeners could sort of research to their own heart's content. But that sort of recurring theme is really easy for even a first-time listener to pick up and notice throughout the five movements. Mm. The music, it moves through vivid scenes, so through a ball, through the countryside, even a march to the scaffold, which is a hallucination where the poor composer loses his head. And that's depicted within the music. And the final movement, the Witch's Sabbath, it goes bonkers. It's so extraordinary. I love it.
2: And the first half features two concertos with soloists. What drew you to these works and what makes them special?
3: Well, the double concerto, it's wonderfully conversational. It's almost like chamber music on a larger scale. So sometimes I feel a bit null and void in front of these incredible players. But the sense of ensemble and the sense of community that we're building through playing this beautiful work, they call it an amuse-bouche before the main event. But it's a really special work. And I think that the teamwork and ensemble and collegiality that we've built is so special.
2: And conducting music from three very different periods must require very different approaches. What are those approaches and how do you prepare for that as a conductor?
3: That's a great question. I think each style that we're proposing, it's got its own language and its own sound world. So Bach, for example, it requires some precision, some clean articulation, some lightness. Haydn, it needs some clarity and some humour and some balance. And then you've got the Berlioz, where we have an enormous emotional range that we need to cover, but also the use of orchestral colour. So Berlioz, he sort of uses the orchestra as a painter would with colour. And I think that's incredibly expressive. So it's been a real journey putting this programme together.
2: And what is your wish for audiences to feel as they are walking out of the concert hall?
3: I hope that they feel energised by the Berlioz, maybe moved by the beauty of the Bach and the Haydn, but also just reveling in the experience of coming together to share live music. I think there's absolutely nothing better.
2: No, not at all. And my final question is, why is supporting community orchestras like Stonington Symphony important?
3: I think they play a vital role in local arts culture. I think particularly in Melbourne, we are such an artistic community and a really vibrant cultural centre. It also brings together musicians from diverse backgrounds and professions. So you have a lot of people who are incredible musicians that need a day job, but they come together for the joy of producing music together at night. It also makes large-scale repertoire accessible to local audiences. So coming to the Malvern Town Hall tomorrow, you'll be able to see an orchestra of nearly 90 players. That's a huge undertaking. And I think there's something very special about hearing passionate musicians perform ambitious repertoire right there in your own community.
2: It's so special. You must love your job.
3: I do.
2: Well, thank you so much, Lindsay. It has been an absolute joy speaking with you today. Listeners who would like to get tickets, head to the Human Ticks website to find tickets to Order, Elegance and Obsession. Or you can head to Lindsay's website, lindsayryanconductor.com, to find tickets. The concert is tomorrow, the 31st of May, and it will be at 2:30 p.m. at the Malvern Town Hall. So make sure you go and see some fantastic music. And thank you so much, Lindsay.
3: Thank you very much for having me.
2: And now we will hear Joseph Haydn's Cello Concerto No. 1, the Adagio.

0: Well, my apologies again. That was not Joseph Haydn's Cello Concerto. That was the second movement of the Concerto for Oboe and Violin in C minor by J.S. Bach. Please forgive me for the abundance of technical difficulties I have exposed you to today. I am indeed a learner of this radio art. That is it for Music in Melbourne today. I really hope you enjoyed the program. Thank you to all our wonderful guests. It's a wonderful thing to hear from these artists and learn about the huge variety of music and events that are happening every week in this lovely little nook of the world. And I'd like to say also a thank you to Karen from Sandringham, who has become a classic subscriber. Amazingly, she is also a member of the Stonington Symphony, who are playing tomorrow at the Melbourne Town Hall. If you can, make sure you get tickets and go and see these concerts. 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It is almost always a good thing to go out and see something new, something different, or even familiar, and something which is not in front of a screen. Oh, delicious. I am Phoebe Baker. 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Stay tuned now for Rich Latham with Film Scores, and have a beautiful weekend.
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Hello and welcome to Film Scores, and thank you, Phoebe. My name is Richard Leatham. On today's program, I will be talking to Thomas Caldwell about the Children's International Film Festival, and I will review Tuna, Backrooms, Power Ballad, and H is for Hawk. Firstly, a big thank you to Spiro from in Alphington, who has just renewed his subscription, and Janet in Brighton East, who has renewed her subscription and also made a donation. Thank you very much. And thank you to Linton in Bond Beach, who has become a subscriber for the first time. Welcome to the 3MBS community, Linton. Much appreciated. Let's start the show at the Classic and the Lido. Screening there on Wednesdays, Hayao Miyazaki's Porco Rosso. Like all Miyazaki films, it has a score by Joe Hisaishi. Here is the opening track from Porco Rosso.

Joe Hisaishi from Porco Rosso, which is screening at the Classic and the Lido on Wednesday. It is the final weekend of Radiothon at 3MBS. 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The History of Sound, starring Paul Mescal and Josh O'Connor, came out late last year. It was in my top 10 films of 2025. When I reviewed it, I bemoaned the fact that the gorgeous score by Oliver Coates was not available. Well, it's just been released, so I am going to play a piece from it. If you haven't seen History of Sound, it is criminally unseen. You can rent it on digital platforms or you can watch it on Binge if you have that. Here is Oliver Coates from The History of Sound. And again, that number to subscribe is 9416 1035.

Oliver Coates from The History of Sound, which you can watch on Binge. I'm just going to quickly go through the prizes you could win if you subscribe to 3MBS today. These are the daily prizes. It's a big prize pack that includes a double pass to Four Last Songs, presented by Stuart Kelly and their music by Spring Festival at the Primrose Potter Salon. There's a pack from the Diggers Club, including a one-year Diggers Club seedling membership, a double pass to Attica Quartet at MRC, a $100 voucher from Jeffrey's Books, one voucher for a bread-making workshop at the Convent Bakery, and a herd pass from the Collingwood Children's Farm, giving access for two adults and up to four children. So that's all one pack. You could win that if you subscribe today. You can call us on 9416 1035, or you can go to our website. H is for Hawk. Plays like a British version of the Australian film Penguin Bloom. You may remember that 2020 film based on real-life events where Naomi Watts played a woman who befriends a magpie after an accident confines her to a wheelchair. In H is for Hawk, based on real events, Claire Foy plays Helen, a Cambridge lecturer who, while grieving the death of her father, played by Brendan Gleeson in flashbacks, purchases and bonds with a goshawk. This is a fairly low-key affair and really only comes to life once Mabel the goshawk enters the picture. Not that that's any fault of Foy, who is wonderful as always, but it's a sombre affair. She retreats from the world after the passing of her father, who she was very close to. She isolates herself, not answering her door and abruptly ending phone calls once they become too invasive for her. Helen already has some experience handling birds of prey, so she's not a novice when it comes to training Mabel to hunt for her own food. But she's uncertain enough that at the beginning it only increases her stress and insecurity when Mabel initially is unresponsive to her. Once in full flight, literally, Mabel is a sight to behold, and the cinematography captures her beautifully. So if you're a bird lover, you will no doubt enjoy this more than your average punter, unless you have strong feelings about wild animals being tamed. The film is also a study of grief, which comes more to the fore near the film's conclusion, reaching its climax when Helen reads the eulogy at her father's service. For the most part, though, H is for Hawk is just a little too subdued. It's competently made, but never really soars. A special mention to Irish actor Denise Goff, who does a very convincing Australian accent. I'm giving H is for Hawk 3 stars. It is now in cinemas. It has a wonderful string score by the reliably excellent Emily Levinier-Fourouche. Here is a piece from her score to H is for Hawk.

0: Emily Lamine's Farouche from H is for Hawk, which is now in cinemas. If you have any comments or any questions for us, you can text us on our text line. I'll give you the number. It's 0485 011035. And if you would like to donate or subscribe, the number is 94161035, or you can go to our website. 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My name is Richard Leatham.
1: 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The drama is now showing at Cinema Nova, 380 Lygon Street, Carlton, proudly sponsoring Film Scores on 3MBS.
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0: Tuna is the fiction feature debut of Canadian documentarian Daniel Roher, who made the Oscar-winning Navalny. It's about a young man, Nicky, played by Leo Goodall, an apprentice piano tuner who is tagging along with his mentor, Harry, Justin Hoffman, a tuner to the rich and famous, going from one luxurious house to another and a few upmarket music venues along the way. The banter between the two men is breezy and funny, the editing is nimble, and the pacing is pleasantly brisk. But the bonhomie masks a sadness on the part of Nicky, a once promising pianist with perfect pitch, who had to give up his dreams of being a musician due to his crippling condition, hyperacusis, a rare hearing disorder characterized by reduced tolerance to everyday sounds, causing them to be perceived as painfully loud. Nicky's exceptional hearing makes him a natural for piano tuning, and quite by accident he finds out it also makes him very adept at cracking safes. And this unexpected talent sees Nicky veering reluctantly into a life of crime. At the same time, he begins a tentative relationship with a music student, Ruthie, played by Havana Rose Liu. So there's a lot going on here. Miraculously, Roher handles all his spinning plates with equal aplomb. The family drama is engaging and touching. The comedy is jaunty. The crime plot is nail-bitingly tense. The action scenes are adroitly handled, and the romance angle is completely palpable. Goodall and Havana Liu have chemistry to burn. This is a great vehicle for both rising stars. Goodall, in particular, in this role, shows that he is Hollywood leading man material. He is a star in the making. Dustin Hoffman is a delight. This is the most charming he's been on screen for a very long time. The attention to detail is impressive. The music consultants had their work cut out in making sure the musical elements in the story were accurate and plausible. The sound design is particularly noteworthy from Oscar winner Johnny Byrne, who himself has hyperacusis. And composer Will Bates has the colossal task of writing original music, which is often diegetic, and has to sound worthy of being written by exceptional graduates. There's also a wonderful soundtrack of popular jazz like Herbie Hancock and classical piano pieces. I read one person describe the tuner as a very cute and heartwarming violent crime thriller, and that sums up just how successful it is at crossing multiple genres. I'm giving Tuna 4 stars. It is now in cinemas. Sadly, that impressive score by Will Bates is not available, so I will play one of the many pre-existing pieces featured on the soundtrack. This is Dave Brubeck with his quartet performing Unsquare Dance.

The Unsquare Dance, that was Dave Brubeck, and that features in the film Tuna, which is now in cinemas. And it is not the only music-themed film out this week. Power Ballad is written and directed by Irish filmmaker John Carney, who specialises in music-themed films like Sing Street, Begin Again and Once. His latest centres on a has-been small-time American rock star, Rick, played by Paul Rudd, living in Ireland, singing in an 80s covers band at weddings. The band is called Brides and Groove. At one particular wedding, one of the guests is a famous singer, Danny Wilson, played by Nick Jonas, who has recently left a successful boy band. Rick and Danny bond over drinks after the wedding and have a private jamming session. They never see each other again, but months later, Danny has a worldwide hit with a song of Rick's that Rick played to him that drunk night, but he's passing it off as his own song. What ensues is a middling one-note idea of a middle-aged, washed-up singer trying to prove that he wrote the song that everyone loves. Your own opinion of that song will probably change for the worse every time you hear it during the film, and you will hear it a lot. Paul Rudd can always be relied upon to play likable, disarming characters, but he's not given much work to work with here. He certainly isn't given a chance to exercise his comedic skills, because there isn't much in the way of comedy in the film. Nick Jonas is equally deprived of interesting material. We're presented with a fairly cliched picture of what a pop star's life entails. On a technical level, the film isn't anything to write home about either. You'd think at least the soundtrack would be great, but like a set list at a wedding, the song choices are safe and tired. This isn't awful, it's just average in every sense of the word. It certainly isn't John Carney's best. I'm giving Power Ballad 2.5 stars. It is now in cinemas. I will spare you the song that's sung repeatedly throughout the film. Instead, here is Leonard Bernstein from On the Waterfront, the 1954 film, I should say Bernstein, the 1954 film starring Marlon Brando and Eve-Marie Saint is now on Netflix. Bravo for them offering the occasional vintage film. Here is Leonard Bernstein with the title music from On the Waterfront.

0: Leonard Bernstein from On the Waterfront, which is now streaming on Netflix. 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In a moment, I will speak with Thomas Caldwell about the Children's International Film Festival.
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0: Speaking with Artistic Director of the Children's International Film Festival, Thomas Caldwell, thank you for your time today, Thomas.
4: Thank you so much for having me.
0: How long has CHIFF been going for now?
4: There have been 8 editions over about 9 years. There was a bit of a bump there, a bit of a hiccup there with COVID. But yeah, it's been 8 festivals now, and this is my 6th.
0: Right. There is so much in here. Perhaps we can start with a film that will appeal to people of all ages, the Oscar-nominated Little Emily and the Character Refrain. Can you tell us a bit about that?
4: Yeah, as you mentioned, this was one of the films that was nominated for a Best Animated Feature Academy Award. And we've got the Australian premiere of the English dub. So it has played in French at another festival, but we're showing the English language version. It's it's based on the experiences of the filmmaker growing up. It's a Belgian filmmaker growing up in Japan. So, and they began life being not very responsive. They were developmentally delayed, but sort of everything happened very suddenly when things did click into place in their brain. And so it's this really beautiful, atmospheric, sometimes very touching film about cultural conflict, what it's like to view the world as a child who has quote-unquote behavioural issues. It's a really beautiful film. I would say it's one of my favourites in the festival, and it's one probably aimed at slightly older children, as there is it's a little bit more intense and there's a few more mature themes. But this is absolutely one of the films that will also then appeal to adult audiences.
0: Yeah, it's a gorgeous looking film. I did see it at the other festival that you were talking about.
4: You seen it in French?
0: Yeah. So
4: yeah, lovely.
0: You've got films from all over the world, animated and real life. Are they all in English?
4: Most of them are, yeah. Now, as a cinephile, I don't love watching films that have been dubbed, but our audience, we are aiming at children aged 3 to 10. So we very much program with that demographic in mind. The idea is to give them an experience of being in the cinema. And if we have too many subtitled films, a lot of children can't even really manage subtitles until they're possibly 7 or even 8. So, yeah, we have mostly got films that have either made in English or they've got an English dub. And English dubbing, especially for animation, is coming leaps and bounds. So it's pretty good. Having said that, there are 2 excellent films in the festival where it is in the original language because we didn't have an English version available to us, but they were too good to not include.
0: Yeah, right. You're right. They get really great name casts now, don't they, for dubbing films. You've got a couple of, it's mainly new films, but you've got a couple of retro films in there too. Can you tell us about those?
4: Yeah, that's one of my favourite parts of programming, actually, is I like to find 1 or 2 retrospective screenings. So we've got a 40th anniversary screening this year and a 30th anniversary screening. So our 40th anniversary is of Flight of the Navigator, a film from 1986 that is since become a bit of a cult classic for us Gen Xers, I suppose. I don't remember ever seeing this in the cinema, but I know I watched it on VHS an awful lot. It's a time travel film. It's an alien encounter film. It's a kid with way too much agency being left on his lone to fend for himself, because that's what happened in the 80s a lot. And it's just a really fun, charming film. And I hope that a new generation will discover it. And I hope that people sort of my age want to bring their kids to see it. And the other anniversary screening we're doing is a 1996 film, Flyway Home, which I suppose Gen Y probably grew up with this one. It's a bit of an underrated classic. I know Roger Ebert was a huge fan of this film. It looks stunning. It was nominated for cinematography, and it was one of the first films Anna Paquin did after winning an Oscar for The Piano. And it's also Jeff Daniels, whose career has always been consistently brilliant. A really beautiful story about a young teenage girl who bonds with her estranged father by looking after a bunch of wild geese that they have to care for and teach how to fly. And the way they do that is quite extraordinary and was inspired by actual events.
0: Yeah, it's a great film. I do remember it from many years ago. You've got a couple of screenings with treats involved. Can you tell us about that?
4: Yes, we always like to have a few special screenings. So

0: is a film I saw last year as part of the Shingle International Film Festival, which is a big children's film festival based in Germany. And I went there 2 years. 2 years ago, I went there in person, and last year I sort of attended online. And the jury that I was part of voted this as the best film. So I'm really pleased that we can include it in our program.
1: Yeah, it looks great. So it all happens at the classic, the Lido and the Cameo. They're mainly weekend screenings, aren't they?
0: Yeah, so it's going to be weekend screenings, and there's a public holiday in there on the first weekend. And then the first week of school holidays, there'll be screenings as well.
1: Okay. Well, it sounds fantastic. I hope the festival goes well. It all starts on Saturday. Thank you so much for your time today, Thomas.
0: Thank you so much for having me on and letting me talk about these films.

Mari Fukuhara from Little Emily or The Character of Rain, which is one of the films screening at the Children's International Film Festival, which gets underway at the Classic, the Cameo and the Lido from next Saturday. And a reminder, you can text me if you have any questions or comments. The text line is 0485 011035. You can subscribe or donate to 3MBS. This is the time to do it during our radiothon. The number here is 94161035. The YouTube generation has arrived on 2 weeks, only 2 weeks after 26-year-old Curry Barker rewrote the record books with his surprise box office smash Obsession, comes another filmmaker who started off as a YouTuber. That would be 20-year-old Brit Kane Parsons. His feature film debut, Backrooms, is based on his wildly popular YouTube found footage horror series of the same name, which he started producing when he was 16. He's attracted a great cast for his debut film. At the centre is everyone's favourite sad girl, Renate Reinsva, who plays Mary, a therapist. One of her clients is Clark Chiwetel Ejiofor, a qualified architect forced to slum it as a salesman for a bargain furniture store, complete with awful ads with him dressed as a pirate. His biggest cross to bear, though, is his separation from his wife. One day, on the lower level of his furniture store, he discovers a section of the wall that he can walk through, and on the other side is a cavernous, seemingly derelict

jaundiced-looking office space. It's an endless maze in there, and he becomes obsessed with it, not seeming to mind at all the ominous creepiness of the setting. Naturally, when he tells Mary about the place at the next meeting, she doesn't believe him, so he sets out to prove it really exists, which is when terrible things start to happen. Backrooms is long on atmospherics and short on logic. There is a lot of tension as we track through the increasingly unsettling rooms, and the set designs, which have a surreal nature, familiar objects morphed into floors and walls, are effectively structured. The film reminded me of Long Legs and Skinner Inc. in terms of camera placement and sound design, and also Barbarian in exploring liminal spaces that portend menace and violence. I often talk about horror films where the setup is more enjoyable than the reveal, and Backrooms for me also suffers from this. The climax isn't disappointingly over the top, and it thankfully doesn't try to explain away all the bizarre and horrific things we've seen, but neither is it particularly satisfying. It certainly doesn't make a lot of sense and doesn't bear thinking about too much. But there's no denying Parsons' skill behind the camera and his ability to incite dread and suspense. This is, for the most part, chilling and effectively disturbing. I just came out wanting a little bit more. Rainsfer and Ejiofor are both very good, and it's nice to see them taking on a genre we don't normally see them in. I'm giving Backrooms 3.5 stars. It is now in cinemas. The Cannes Competitors program continues at Acme for a few more days. Screening there tomorrow is RMN from Romanian director Cristian Mungiu. He won Best Director at Cannes this year for his film Fjord. He also won the award in 2007 for the extraordinary 4 months, 3 weeks and 2 days. RMN didn't get a theatrical release in 2022, so this is a rare chance to see it on the big screen at Acme. On the soundtrack is this piece from Shigeru Umebayashi, immortalised in Wong Kar-wai's film In the Mood for Love. This is Umeji's theme.

That is Shigeru Imabayashi with Yumeji's theme, which you can hear in The Mood for Love, the Wong Kar-wai film, and it also features in RMN, which is screening at ACME on Monday. One of the things I love about 3MBS is hearing music I don't hear anywhere else. Here on Film Scores, you'll hear everything from waltzes to jazz, ambient minimalism to orchestral suites. Sure, you can get a streaming service to make a playlist from algorithms, but what will that give you? 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Would you hear that piece, for example, from In the Mood for Love? 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I'm going to continue with the Cannes Competitors program at ACME. Screening there on Monday is All Your Faces. It's directed by Jean Eri, whose latest film, Garance, screened at Cannes this last week. Both films star Adèle Exarchopoulos. She won a César for All Your Faces. Here is music from that film. This is Pascal Sangla.

0: Pascal Sungler from All Your Faces, which is screening at Acme on Monday night. 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
1: 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Cinema Nova welcomes The Drama, A24's razor-sharp black comedy starring Zendaya and Robert Pattinson. With the wedding only a week away, a young couple and some friends try a flight of wines for the event. When Zendaya's Emma reveals a dark secret, the couple's relationship is put to the ultimate test. The Drama is now showing at Cinema Nova, 380 Lygon Street, Carlton. 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
0: And speaking of Cinema Nova, they have generously provided one of the prizes in our main draw. 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Ian from Camberwell did exactly that. So, well, actually, he did it via our website. He just subscribed a few minutes ago. So thank you very much for that, Ian. Onto the music. Decca Records have just re-released the soundtrack to L'Ascenseur pour le Chauffeur, or Lift to the Gallows. The Miles Davis soundtrack is unique in Film Scores in that it was completely improvised. The film is not available on any streamer in Australia, which is a shame because it is a masterpiece. But at least we have this new double CD to enjoy. This is the most famous piece from the film score. Miles Davis had a screen in front of him showing the scene of Jean Moreau walking the streets of Paris at night while he improvised on his trumpet. This is Florence sur les Champs-Élysées from Lift to the Gallows.

Miles Davis from his landmark film score to Lift to the Scaffold. I wish I could tell you where to watch that, but it's not available anywhere in Australia, but you can listen to that brand new re-release of the CD, which is now available. And that brings us to the end of film scores. Just to recap, I gave Power Ballad 2.5 stars, H is for Hawk, 3 stars, Backrooms, 3.5 stars, and Tuna, that is my pick of the week, I gave that 4 stars. They are all now in cinemas, so it's a busy week for new releases. 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

Hello, I'm Alexi Gell, and you're listening to Vocal Chords on this last weekend of Radiothon. Welcome to the program. We are so close to our target of 3 MBS subscribers, so if you've been dilly-dallying all month thinking, should I subscribe, should I donate, please pick up the phone and subscribe today while we listen to Puccini, Meyerbeer, and some Strauss. So, we open the last weekend of Radiothon Vocal Chords in spectacular fashion with one of opera's most commanding soprano arias, In Questa Reggia, from Puccini's final and unfinished masterpiece, Turandot. The ice princess Turandot tells the court a story of her ancestor and declares no man shall ever possess her, singing the title role, the incomparable Montserrat Caballé.

That was Montserrat Caballé and José Carreras with In Questa Regia from Puccini's Turandot, with Alain Lombard conducting the Strasbourg Philharmonic. We stay with Puccini, this time his early opera Manon Lescaut, based on the same novel that inspired Massenet. Sei tu chi piangi is a tender, anguished duet as the doomed lovers are reunited. Singing together here, as they do in life, soprano Anna Netrebko and tenor Yusuf Ivatsov.

That was Anna Netrebko and Yusuf Ivatsov with Se Tu Che Piangi from Puccini's Manon Lascaux, with Antonio Papano conducting the orchestra of the Academy of Santa Cecilia. And if you loved that piece, please text me about it. I'd love to hear it. The text line is 0485 011 035. 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How easy is that? Now, a rarity. Puccini's early opera Edgar, written before Manon Lescaut and seldom staged today. Addio mio dolce amor is a farewell of heartbreaking beauty, and who better to sing it for us than the legendary Leontine Price. One of the supreme Puccini sopranos of the 20th century, she's joined today by the new Philharmonia Orchestra and Sir Edward Downes.

Here's to that being performed more often. Leontine Price singing Addio Mio Dolce Amor from Puccini's Edgar. Sir Edward Downes conducted the new Philharmonic Orchestra. We turn to Massenet now, Puccini's great French contemporary and his grand opera Herodiade, a retelling of the Salome story. Placido Domingo sings the prophet John in this aria. Valery Gergiev conducts the San Francisco Opera Orchestra in this thrilling aria of burning ambition.

0: Placido Domingo with the rousing Ne pouvant réprimer from Massenet's Herodiade. Valery Gergiev conducting the San Francisco Opera Orchestra.
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0: And that number again is 9416 1035 or text us 0485 01 1035. And we'd like to call out to Lynn from Colac, who has done just that and has been a returning subscriber. Well done, Lynn. Thank you for that. Now we move to Mozart and one of his grandest and most ambitious operas, Idomeneo, written when he was just 25. Non o colpa is sung by the young Idamante, protesting his innocence to his father, who is the king. The role here is taken by the superb Bulgarian mezzo Vasilina Kasarova, with Sir Colin Davis directing the Dresden State Orchestra.

Vasilina Casarova, Non o Colpa, from Mozart's Idomeneo, Sir Colin Davis conducting the Dresden Straight Orchestra. On to the 19th century's great master of French grand opera, Giacomo Meyerbeer, and his monumental Les Huguenots. The bass Cesare Sieppi sings for us today Marcel's famous Lutheran chorale and song.

0: chairs at SIEP with Marcel's aria and song from Meyerbeer's Les Huguenots, with Alberto Herrera conducting the orchestra of the Academy of Santa Cecilia.
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2: 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Tell me what you think about the singers we're hearing, the music we're listening to, and I'll send you a link to support us some more. So, we remain with Les Huguenots now. We're going to hear the startling soprano showpiece in which the Queen of Navarre's lady-in-waiting, Valentine, revels in her homeland. Korean soprano Sumijo brings her dazzling coloratura to this part. She's accompanied today by the English Chamber Orchestra under Giuliano Carella.

0: Sumijo with Obo Pai from Maya Beer's Les Huguenots. The English Chamber Orchestra with Giuliano Carella conducting.
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0: 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To some German, to some Richard Strauss and his sparkling comedy Ariadne auf Naxos. This is Harlequin's charming little song about love's consolations, and what makes this account especially appealing is the pairing of Dorothea Roschmann with the baritone Matthias Germann.

Dorothea Rochmann and Matthias Goerner in the Harlequin lead from Strauss's Ariadne auf Naxos, Manfred Hoenig conducting the Swedish Symphony Orchestra. We close with another Richard Strauss gem, So hab ich still geahnt from Arabella, where Arabella finally acknowledges the man destined for her, soprano Lisa Della Casa.

0: Lisa Della Casa and Paul Schoeffler from Richard Strauss's Arabella. The Wiener Philharmonica with Heinrich Hollreiser conducting. That's our program for today. Thank you for joining me on Vocal Chords. I'm Alexi Gell. Goodbye.
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0: Good afternoon and welcome again to Saturday Afternoon Concert. I'm Doug Beecroft, and you might be aware that May is 3MBS Radiothon time, and this is our final weekend of Radiothon. It's a time when we thank you, our listeners, and ask you to subscribe or donate to your favourite classical music station for another year. And because it's our final Radiothon day, I've invited a very special guest to join me, a former 3MBS presenter, Rick Ataid.
1: Hello,
0: thanks
1: Doug.
0: For joining me, Rick.
1: That's my pleasure.
0: Terrific. I wonder whether people will remember what your program was. We might invite them to text in.
1: That's right. Yeah, why don't we do that?
0: Let's do it now.
1: Okay, let's see. The name was Rick Ataid, and I used to present blank. And then if you text us to 0485011035 and tell us, what was my program here?
0: Yeah, good. Yeah,
1: maybe, you know, remind me.
0: Remind him. Yes, it's been a while. And Rick, we've got you on Elastic. We sort of haul you back. And
1: oh, that's
0: we
1: right.
0: We would love to have you back.
1: I was wondering, where is this going? That's right.
0: Well, like a boomerang each year.
1: I love coming here each year and do this with you. It's fantastic.
0: Yeah, terrific. And of course, what we're asking people to do is to subscribe or donate to our radio station. It's only this weekend to go. It finishes tomorrow night, and there are big prizes to be won.
1: There are big prizes. We'll be talking about those big prizes later.
0: But that's not the main reason.
1: That's not the main reason. The main reason is to keep 3MBS going with the magnificent presenters and music and just general good vibes.
0: General good vibes. That's exactly what we've got. So we're going to start with the first piece of music, which is full of good vibes, isn't it? I mean, so fasten your seatbelts.
1: That's right.
0: But as we're playing this, ring 94161035. Make your subscription or donation. We'd love to hear from you.

0: Well, how was that, Rick?
1: That's very good. That's exactly how I feel every time I'm on my bike coming to 3MBS.
0: Yeah, well, good on you. And that was the Chicago Symphony Orchestra under Sir George Schulte, the Ride of the Valkyries. So, Rick, we detect that you have an accent, as though you may have been born overseas.
1: I do? Yeah, I may have.
0: So yes. Tell us where you were born, where you grew up.
1: I was born in beautiful Portugal. It's very, very nice little country in southern Western Europe. And once you get to Portugal, there's nothing else but ocean until you get to the Americas.
0: Right, okay. Now, in Lisbon?
1: Families from the south of Portugal, the Algarve, but yes, I was born in Lisbon.
0: And when you were growing up, was there music in the family?
1: Yes, definitely music in the family. My uncle played the guitar, my other uncle played the accordion, my grandmother sang beautifully. Really beautifully. And so there was always music in the house.
0: That sounds like a lovely family gatherings might have taken place.
1: Yes, it was a family that had its issues, but...
0: Right, as they all
1: music,
0: do.
1: As they all do. Musically is fun.
0: Was there radio?
1: Was there radio? You know what? Not that much. There was radio in my house at night. There was a little bit of radio. But not that much. Radio for me came later on.
0: Oh, yeah. Right, okay. So when you came to Australia?
1: When I started trying to make, my mixtapes. Remember those days when you put your cassette tape and then you recorded something from the radio?
0: Yes, I do remember.
1: Yeah, so that was my first encounter with radio, really.
0: We all did that, especially when we couldn't afford to buy the music.
1: Exactly, yes.
0: Now, Rick, you've got a very interesting career because you studied science and you are a PhD and you're a research fellow at the Walter and Eliza Hall Institute.
1: That's right, in Parkville.
0: Now, what do you actually do there? What's your major study?
1: So we do a lot of studies related to iron deficiency and we try to understand if iron given in IV form, for instance, intravenous, can help women, pregnant women who are iron deficient or who are just anemic. We try to see if when we do it in countries like Malawi, I do a lot of work in Malawi, if it is safe, because there's a lot of infections out there, and iron and infections have a very interesting relationship with each other, so we need to be very careful with that. So it keeps things very interesting.
0: And is music important to you now?
1: Music is essential. I'm always listening to music. I love, obviously, classical music. Yeah. I absolutely love it. But, you know, my love for Queen is also well known.
0: Yeah, we're going to hear about
1: that. and so I listen to a lot of it. And so, music needs to be there all the time.
0: It does, and it does for me too. And in fact, it does for all our listeners.
1: Exactly.
0: Now, for our listeners, I might let you know that I've sort of dispensed with the usual programming. And Rick and I have chosen some bits and pieces which we think that you'll enjoy.
1: Exactly.
0: Because we want to encourage you to subscribe or donate this afternoon.
1: That's it. It's the last week of Radiothon.
0: Yeah, last weekend.
1: Last weekend of Radiothon.
0: Yeah.
1: You know, I have a suspicion here. You're going to help me decide what side of this I should take. One, I think you invited me to come on the last weekend because you want the best, your bigger guns to come during the last weekend to get 3MBS up. Or you're scraping the bottom of the barrel. Which one is it?
0: It was definitely the former. Okay. Definitely the former. And thanks for joining us. So the phone number to ring, Loretto is there ready to take the calls. And the phone number to ring is 94161035. And or you can get online and go to 3mbs.org.au. But if you'd like to comment on the program and maybe we haven't heard yet from anyone who remembers what your program was, Rick.
1: That's right.
0: So the text line number is
1: 0485011035.
0: Terrific. Well, that phone number again, 94161035. Now, I've chosen the next piece of music, which is quite a contrast to what we've just heard. It's my favourite part of the Mozart Requiem in my favourite recording.

0: How was that, Rick?
1: Fantastic. Mozart is always fantastic.
0: He is. I love that movement. It's absolutely beautiful. And what I love about that particular performance is the singing of Margaret Price. She's so glorious and she just floats up there. With Trudeliza Schmidt, mezzo-soprano, Francesco Areza, tenor, and Theo Adam, bass, and Staatskapelle Dresden, conducted by Peter Schreier, who himself was a wonderful tenor. So I hope you enjoyed that, and we have some subscribers or donors.
1: Yeah, that's definitely the case here. So thank you so much, Gabrielle from Williamstown, a $100 subscription type. That's
0: thank you, Gabrielle.
1: Good.
0: And I think I know who Gabrielle is, and a big, big thank you.
1: Oh, okay.
0: I think Gabrielle
1: let's not
0: might
1: reveal.
0: Be broadcasting tonight
1: on
0: 3MBS.
1: An inside job.
0: A wonderful person, yes. And Stuart from Malvern East. Thank you very much, Stuart. I think yours might be a donation, and we really appreciate your support for the station, which we really need in these last couple of days of Radiothon.
1: This
0: will all be over on Sunday night.
1: Not the station.
0: Well, it might be if you don't subscribe. So
1: now we have a dedicated listening audience community that supports 3MBS, and I'm sure we'll make the numbers that we require.
0: I'm sure we will. We'd love to get 20 new subscribers. If you are a new subscriber, you go into three prize draws, the daily prize, the major prizes, and there's a special draw for new subscribers. And we're just looking up our idiot sheets now, as they're called in the business. I've got to pet prizes. I haven't got to new subscribers.
1: Oh, new subscribers.
0: Yeah,
1: we have something like, we have a premium double subscription to Melbourne Chamber Orchestras.
0: Ooh.
1: Remaining orchestral season, and this is like valued at $680. We also have, which I particularly enjoy, a Multipass 6 from the Melbourne International Film Festival.
0: Mm-hmm.
1: Oh, how great is that?
0: That is fantastic, yes.
1: And I'm also looking here at this $250 hamper from Camberwell Florist.
0: Or you can have a large vase arrangement.
1: Yes, I could.
0: Yes,
1: oh, my
0: so
1: wife.
0: But
1: I'm sure. I've done a few things certainly that deserve my wife receiving one of those.
0: Yes. Well, you've got to be in it to win it. So we'd love new subscribers to give us a call. That number again is 94161035. Loretto's there, ready to take your call. You might know Loretto and me otherwise as Trivia and Drivel from Tuesday mornings. But Loretto's there to take your call. And Rick, what's good about 3MBS?
1: There's so much, not just the music that is chosen and presented by people who actually love what they're doing, because 3MBS, we're all volunteers here. I still consider myself a 3MBS community, although I haven't presented really in 3 years now. But we're all volunteers, the presenters, the programmers, the library staff, producers, sound engineers. Listeners, we're all volunteers in this.
0: Yes, listeners are certainly volunteers.
1: Yeah.
0: So please show us that you're volunteering right now by giving Loretto a call.
1: And can I just say that I looked at our pieces of paper here, there's a line here that says we have a small dedicated staff. And I just want to ensure people that we have a wide range of staff heights. It's not just small staff.
0: Yes, that's right. Yes, a varying stature. Yeah, in every way. No, they're all a very high stature in terms of their professionalism.
1: That's right.
0: So that's lovely. And Rick, you've chosen the next piece of music, which is quite a shift.
1: That's right.
0: Good on you. Saturday afternoon concert.
1: I always try to slide a little bit of Queen into my music programs. And this time there was a fantastic symphony that was done based on tunes by Queen. And we're going to listen to a second movement. And people might recognize this tune by Queen that's probably associated with the Tour de France, I would say.

0: Thank you, Rick. That didn't sound like Queen.
1: It was the Queen Symphony and the Toga Kashif with the Royal Philharmonic Orchestra. It was the second movement. It was actually not the movement I was intending, but it's so beautiful, this movement. For those of us who love Queen, That was Love of My Life and Killer Queen.
0: And that just proves that it's live radio.
1: Oh, of course.
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0: Thank you for that. And you play the piano, don't you, Rick?
1: Well, I think it is a big stretch to say that I play the piano.
0: play on the piano.
1: I play on the piano. Yeah. That's definitely something I do. But let me just first say thank you so much to everyone who actually messaged and said, you know, it was music for keyboard.
0: Yes.
1: And thanks for being on air again.
0: NN.
1: Means the world.
0: Nice to hear your voice again, Rick. We miss you. And
1: there
0: we
1: you
0: do
1: go.
0: Miss you.
1: There
0: we want
1: you,
0: you back, Rick. Come back. We have some subscribers. Would you like to lead off there?
1: Yes. Thank you so much, Francis. Unfortunately, we missed the suburb, but the subscription type of $200 we really, really appreciate.
0: Yes.
1: And the inimitable... Is that a word?
0: Yes, I think inimitable.
1: Inimitable.
0: Yes.
1: Ian Lingard. And thank you so much, Ian, for your classic subscription.
0: Terrific. And I have a subscription here, a passionate subscription from someone named Trivia.
1: Ooh.
0: And she lives in Camberwell. And those who listen to Tuesday Morning Daybreak will know that Loretto Perkins and I get together as Trivia and Drivel. And Loretto, thank you so much for your passionate subscription, especially during this program. That's lovely of you. And you're setting the scene for other callers who might give us a call on 9416 1035 and subscribe. Or donate.
1: Or donate, exactly, yeah.
0: Yeah, yeah. Any amount.
1: And if you are interested in knowing what are the Radiothon prizes, I can tell you I've been looking at the major prizes.
0: Yeah.
1: And wow. So imagine this, unlimited movies, an entire year of going to the movies for free at Cinema Nova.
0: I'd never leave.
1: Well, eventually eventually they'll have to kick you out.
0: Yeah.
1: So that's pretty good. Also, a Kawai CA701 digital piano valued at almost $5,000.
0: Fantastic.
1: But it's not any Kawai piano. It says here it's an exceptional Kawai piano.
0: Okay.
1: And that is the key.
0: That is the key word. Yes.
1: Because I'm sure that will make me an exceptional player.
0: What about a private house recital?
1: Oh, can
0: from
1: you
0: one of Melbourne's
1: that?
0: Most loved chamber music ensembles.
1: I would have to get my dog somewhere else. He couldn't stay in the house.
0: Has your dog got a pet subscription?
1: My dog does not have a pet subscription.
0: Well, we'll
1: His
0: get to your dog. What's your dog called?
1: Jiggy.
0: Jiggy? Woof.
1: Jiggy Whippet.
0: Right, a pet subscription coming up. Look, another prize here is an ultimate Melbourne experience at Sofitel Melbourne on Collins and the Melbourne Symphony Orchestra. Now, you and Liz could well hop in there and have a wonderful weekend if you won, but what would you do with the children?
1: Ooh, apparently the grandparents would have to be on duty.
0: Excellent.
1: Yes.
0: Excellent.
1: Yeah, I'm not sure they'll be very happy if we win this prize, but...
0: Good. Well, they're just some of the major prizes that'll be drawn after the Radiothon, which finishes tomorrow night. And there's not very long to get in, and you've got to be in it to win it.
1: That's true. And if you want to win it, again, it's just a question of either going to 3mbs.org.au or give us a call on 9416 1035.
0: And Rick, do you think there is someone there who just hasn't quite got to it, who's just thinking, well,
1: there
0: I
1: always
0: should,
1: is.
0: But, oh, I don't know.
1: No, there always is, and we're all busy, and you might not be close to your phone right now, but just put the number
0: do
1: in.
0: Do it.
1: Yeah.
0: Do it.
1: And you can do it.
0: Well, look, I've chosen the next piece of music, which is a bit of an antithesis to what we've had. It's
1: Ooh,
0: one
1: I like
0: of my
1: that word.
0: You like it?
1: Antithesis.
0: Yeah, big word. it's by Gerald Finzi, and it's a work that I've played a bit on this program. It's from his work called Deus Natalis, or Day of Birth. And it's about renewal. which of course links to the Radiothon.
1: There you go.
0: It's about renewal, and this is the second movement called Rhapsody, and it's a song beautifully sung by Wilfred Brown, and it's quite an old recording, and his diction is just impeccable. And the music is conducted, the English Chamber Orchestra is conducted by Gerald Finzi's son, Christopher. Let's see whether you like this.
1: Can't wait.

0: The Rhapsody from Gerald Finzi's Dies Natalis, sung by Wilfred Brown with the English Chamber Orchestra, conducted by Gerald Finzi's son, Christopher Finzi. And that was a newborn child's view of the world and the wonder of the world for the first time.
1: Fantastic. I didn't know that work.
0: It's a beautiful work. It's worth hearing right through. It's certainly a favourite of mine. Yeah, the diction's superb. Yes, it's sort of old-fashioned diction because he rolls his R's like that. Which
1: he does roll his R's.
0: I don't think many singers do that now, but there you go.
1: He would be very good at speaking Portuguese. You need to roll your R's.
0: Do you do that? Say something.
1: Like my name has the two R's in Portuguese, the R and the R. Ricardo.
0: Oh, that's very good. Yeah. Very good. I'll practice that. We were talking about music before and how evocative it can be, and sort of thinking about if we thought about landscapes and big open spaces, is there music that comes to mind? Well, our listeners might like to let us know what music comes to your mind text line.
1: Well, if you want to do it, you can just text us on 0485 01 1035 and just tell us what are some composers, some pieces of music that evoke vastness and landscape to you.
0: And tell us you're listening.
1: Yeah,
0: that would be lovely.
1: Oh, exactly. Yeah.
0: That would be really lovely. We've got a next piece of music, Rick, and it's by Anton Bruckner,
1: who I know. Such a calming.

0: piece of music, isn't it? It's going to relax us.
1: I think not. A wonderful piece of music.
2: Oh, so, fantastic.
1: But the phone number again and the website.
0: If you want to donate, if you want to subscribe, we would be very, very grateful. 3MBS really needs it. It's 9416-1035.

0: Well, the Vienna Philharmonic, conducted by Claudio Abbado.
1: The great Claudio Abbado.
0: And the scherzo from Bruckner's Ninth Symphony. What is it about Bruckner for you, Rick?
1: Oh, look, I don't know. Can I tell you first, I came to Bruckner because of Mahler.
0: Yes.
1: And when I listened to Bruckner first, my first impression was, not as good as Mahler. And over the years, I listened to more and more of Bruckner, and it's just so good.
0: Has your view reversed?
1: No. Mahler is still quite... No. Bruckner still has quite a lot to do before he gets to the level where I think Mahler is.
0: Oh, okay. And what I love about Bruckner are those quiet moments that just surprise you in the middle of a movement. You just sort of think, it could be with woodwinds especially. Mm. Oh, where did that come from? Oh, it came from somewhere inside. It's not just composing for the notes. It's something else.
1: He was a very spiritual man.
0: He was challenged by his students about his belief in God.
1: Mm.
0: And he said, well, if I'm right, I'll be rewarded. If I'm wrong, I've lived a good life.
1: There you go.
0: So how wise was that?
1: It's not bad.
0: He was a lovely man. I think his students loved him. But we've got a lovely person
1: someone,
0: to thank.
1: Exactly, lovely. You robbed me of my segue.
0: Sorry.
1: No, we definitely have a lovely and passionate person next. So thank you so much, Gillian from Dromana, for your subscription. We really appreciate it.
0: Bless you, Gillian. And we rely on subscribers because 2/3 of our income comes from subscribers and donors.
1: That's right. And that's why it's so important for the station to have subscribers and donors, because as you can see, it's a lot of what the station can do comes from the money that we can gather from just subscribers and donors.
0: And if ever you want to come and see us at the station to see where your money goes, please do. We have a small staff, not a short staff, as you said, a small staff. And we have the technology is really very advanced. In fact, the station has come ahead leaps and bounds.
1: That's right. You were saying
0: times.
1: So, right?
0: Yeah.
1: So how long have you been here?
0: I've been here for 20 years.
1: And a lot has changed.
0: Yes. A lot has changed with me too, sadly, but that's another story. Well, look, we'll just have a message or two.
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0: Isn't he wonderful?
1: Oh, I really like Vasily Petrenko.
0: Oh, he's such a conductor. Yeah. In fact, I read a review of something he was conducting the other day, and he brought new life to a work that the reviewer had heard many times, and he was absolutely blown away. And in fact, it was a new recording of Rachmaninoff's The Bells.
1: Oh.
0: And it's a recording that I'm going to play on this program in the coming weeks.
1: Oh, look out for that.
0: Yeah, but he's a terrific conductor and a great friend of 3MBS. In fact, we've got a lot of musicians who are great friends of 3MBS.
1: That's true. And by the way, can I just say that just before Petrenko, we were listening to the very nice voice of Peter Bendy. And I miss Peter.
0: Look, you used to follow Peter's program and you were a hoot together.
1: Oh.
0: You were right. It shouldn't have been allowed.
1: It shouldn't have been.
0: No.
1: That's right.
0: Anyway, look, we'd love to get your phone call, 94161035, with a donation or subscription, no matter how big. 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
1: Oh, fantastic.
0: Which is just a little more than a cup of coffee each month.
1: You can get a subscription for your kids.
0: Yeah.
1: It's called a classic kids subscription, even a pet subscription.
0: Now, come on. What's your pet's name again, your little dog?
1: Jiggy Whippet.
0: Jiggy Whippet?
1: Jiggy Whippet.
0: Okay. Well, Jiggy Whippet would love some of the pet prizes. We might give those out next.
1: Mm, if it's in the form of food. Mm.
0: Well, now it's time for our next piece of music, which is by Antonin Dvorak, and it's one of his Slavonic dances.

0: Antonín Dvořák's Slavonic Dance No. 2 from his Opus 72 grouping with the Royal Philharmonic Orchestra conducted by Antal Durati. How was that?
1: Oh, he knows how to write a dance, doesn't he?
0: It was gracious, wasn't it?
1: It was fantastic.
0: It was really gracious. Well, we'd like to thank Trevor from Flinders. Trevor has given us some suggestions of music which sounds like landscapes.
1: Evokes landscapes,
0: and
1: yes.
0: One of them was Dvořák, possibly thinking of the New World Symphony. Possibly. Another one was Sibelius.
1: Sibelius. Oh, I would have to agree with that one.
0: What is it about Sibelius?
1: I don't know. If I need landscapes in my inner mind, I put Sibelius a second.
0: Yeah. Oh. It's the forests and the tundra.
1: Yeah.
0: And it's
1: exactly.
0: Like a sweeping aerial view.
1: It is. Exactly.
0: Yeah.
1: Oh,
0: fantastic.
1: So good.
0: Well, look, thank you, Trevor, for brightening up our afternoon with those suggestions. And maybe if you have any suggestions, you, our dear listener, of music that you'd like to hear in this concert program, we'd love to hear from you. And our text line is 048501 and then 1035, which is our call sign. So I'll give it again, 048501 1035, and let's know what sorts of music you'd like to hear in future programs on
1: Saturday
0: afternoon concert.
1: So you must have inclusion and exclusion criteria, no?
0: Well, I do personally, but I'm not going to let that out the bag, because someone might like something that I don't,
1: send
0: and
1: us
0: I'd
1: your
0: still
1: suggestions,
0: include it.
1: But they might be vetoed. Well,
0: they might not be too. Yeah, it'd be
1: right,
0: lovely
1: yes.
0: to hear, because it should be music.
1: And I'll grill him on air if he vetoes it.
0: All right. Well, that'd be terrific to hear from you. But what we're here for, Rick, is to encourage our listeners to subscribe or donate.
1: That's right.
0: So we're banging on about it because we need to.
1: That's right.
0: The dough.
1: This is Radiothon. It's a time of year where we try to get the station to have more subscribers, to have resubscribers, and to have people just engage with music in Melbourne, with your local radio station.
0: Guilt-free.
1: Guilt-free,
0: if you've paid something.
1: Yep.
0: Anything. Yes, please do. So now we've got a very familiar and a wonderful piece of music, the Emperor Concerto, Rick.
1: That's right.
0: And you've chosen this piece. It's the final movement, which
1: I absolutely
0: so
1: love the Emperor Concerto. It's the perfect piece to kind of understand what a piano and an orchestra can do together, fighting it for a theme until they get to this glorious end. And it's always a little bit, I'm always a little bit sad when I just play either the second or the third movement, because they so seamlessly gel into
0: they
1: each
0: do.
1: Other. But please enjoy, because this last movement is amazing.
0: And while you're enjoying it, give us a call or go online, 3mbs.org.au or 9416 1035. Loretto's there, ready to take your call.

0: Wow. Sir Colin Davis conducting the London Symphony Orchestra and Stephen Kovacevic playing that beautiful concerto.
1: Yes, and he did a lot of work here too. He's a wonderful pianist. Absolutely superb, Rick.
0: Oh, amazing. Very good.
1: Yes, well...
0: although we have to say, Loretta was very upset. She came in, as soon as the music started playing, she came into the studio and berated us for not playing the rest of the concerto.
1: I can understand that. But we're having rather a different Saturday afternoon concert today. I'm delighted that Ricardo Ataide is with me this afternoon, Doug Beecroft, and we're having a thoroughly good time playing some of our favourites. And it's
0: right.
1: All rather spontaneous,
0: it
1: which
0: is
1: nice.
0: Exactly. It's fantastic. Yeah, I really, really enjoyed it. And if you want it to be even more spontaneous,
1: yes,
0: you can ask Doug to play a few of your favourite concert music, and he'll probably do it. All you need to do is text us on 0485 011035,
1: or you could tell Loretto when you ring with your subscription.
0: That's very true.
1: She'll take down the message of what you'd like to hear as you make your donation or subscription on 94161035, or you can go online to 3mbs.org.au.
0: And
1: the radiothon's running out.
0: That's it. But just before we pass on to something else, I want to thank Betsy for her, I don't know if it's a subscription, but let's say it's a subscription. Betsy, thank you so much for your subscription. And this was done online, and unfortunately we couldn't see the suburbs. We cannot say where Betsy is.
1: Well, Betsy's out there somewhere, and Betsy, we're grateful. So a round of applause for us. That's very, very good. Thank you.
0: Hey, this is online, so it could even be overseas.
1: Exactly.
0: Yeah.
1: Yeah.
0: Maybe from Lisbon, from Lisboa. Oh.
1: Yes. Well, what's coming up next? We were talking before about music that develops deeper through 3MBS. Mm. And I know that's happened for me at the station through being here for 20 years and talking to some of the marvellous presenters we've got. There's a very deep knowledge amongst this group of people. And they transmit it through their broadcasting and in the sort of the collegiate way that we get together. So that's ever growing.
0: Yeah.
1: And I'm very grateful.
0: And I can tell you, I honestly, being a presenter at 3MBS just opened up so much music that I didn't even know was out there. And because you have people talking to you in such passionate way about music that they love, and for instance, I would come in and spend quite a lot of time with Peter Bandy, who's a conductor. And so he would point little things during pieces that he was playing, orchestral pieces. I was like, wow, this is, you know, having the insight of a conductor. But that's what he does while he's presenting. He's giving these little insights.
1: And he does that during intermezzo on Wednesday.
0: Oh,
1: so they're short pieces.
0: Exactly.
1: And what he makes of them is fabulous.
0: Oh, it's great. And even Alan Denise and Nigel Simpson with their opera program,
1: yes.
0: Oh, so much that they've taught me about opera.
1: And there's so much passion in their presentations.
0: Oh, they know everything. It's incredible.
1: They do. So, Rick, we'd like to ask the listeners to call us and make the donation or subscribe. We've given out the phone number so many times. But if you've just joined us...
0: Yeah,
1: please do it.
0: Exactly. All you need to do really is give us a call on 94161035. You can also go to 3mbs.org.au and subscribe or donate. And because Doug was talking about my dog, Jiggy,
1: yeah.
0: I hope, Jiggy, you're not doing anything wrong in the house. You sometimes do a few things. But if you put on some music, you'll relax. And you don't have to do anything wrong, please. Please, Jiggy. But you know what? If you have a pet, you can get a pet prize if you get a pet subscription.
1: Yeah.
0: And I was just looking at some of these pet prizes, and definitely this hamper from Habitat Pets in North Melbourne, which includes dog enrichment toys and treats. He would really enjoy that.
1: And what about the dried dog food? There's one of those as well.
0: I need him to eat less. He's a little bit chunky. We call him a whoppet, not a whippet.
1: All right. So pet subscriptions. How much are pet subscriptions? I think it's $50.
0: Oh, pet subscription is $50. Very good.
1: There you are. And your pet will be named and long remembered.
0: Yes.
1: Terrific. Well, it's time for our next piece of music, and it's from Mozart's last symphony, his Jupiter Symphony, the number 41 in C.
0: 41.
1: Mozart didn't call it Jupiter, but other people did. because of its final movement. In the fourth movement, Mozart introduces five different themes. There are usually two or three in a symphony by Mozart, but five different themes. And in the coda, he reintroduces each of these five themes, one after the other, leading to all five themes going at once, and then steering each back to the opening statement. Now, this is a miraculous brain.
0: Yeah, it sounds like he was a pretty good composer.
1: Absolutely
0: miraculous.
1: I have
0: miraculous. To listen to more stuff.
1: That's without computers. That's without the Sibelius software. Oh, that is just...
0: Ow. Sorry, I just hit my knee on the desk.
1: Getting excited. Yeah, so there we are. Let's hear it. It's Mozart's Symphony No. 41 in C, the Jupiter. We're going to hear the third and fourth movements conducted by Stuart Challander, who's heading the Sydney Symphony Orchestra.

0: Applause for the miracle of Mozart at just fabulous final movement in the Jupiter Symphony, performed by the Sydney Symphony Orchestra under its former chief conductor, the late Stuart Challender. And what a wonderful performance that
1: Fantastic.
0: Was.
1: Fantastic.
0: Yeah. Thanks, Rick. We're just going to hear a little message now.
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0: Thank you for that. And I'm with Rick Ataid, and I happen to have a subscription from someone named Rick of Brunswick West.
3: Goodness. Must be such a good person.
0: He is such a good person and a passionate subscription. Thank you very much, Rick. So it's lovely having Rick with me this afternoon. And Rick, you've got two children. Age, did you say 9 and?
3: 9 and 12.
0: 12.
3: Yes.
0: And you went for a run this morning as a family?
3: Yes, we did go for, well, as a family, let's say that the parent went for a run.
0: Right.
3: The kids, one pretended to run and the other didn't even pretend, just like to walk. And then, yeah, that's it.
0: Well.
3: But it's good.
0: They've
3: it's
0: got
3: good
0: minds
3: to keep
0: of
3: active.
0: Their own. Yes, indeed. Yeah. Indeed. And are they at all interested in music?
3: Oh, yeah. So I'm, as you mentioned at the beginning, I'm very much a sciences person. But my two kids are both very arts oriented. And one is more visual art, so that's my eldest. And my youngest is very, very musically oriented and loves to sing and dance. And I don't know, now he wants to play the drums or the guitar. He always has something in mind.
0: That's fantastic.
3: Yeah, no, it's great. It's really good.
0: And do they have musical training through school?
3: So not through school. We had them have music lessons. They can access some music training at school. They can. It just didn't really fit with our scheduling. But they do some music lessons at home, and they have he has a little band called the Hot Dogs, if anyone wants to book some 9-year-olds to go and play.
0: Oh, what a hoot. Well, that's lovely. So, of course, we're together this afternoon to encourage our listeners to... We're actually doing a sweep of who hasn't subscribed yet or donated yet.
3: Yeah.
0: There is someone out there who hasn't done it, who listens to us regularly and yet just hasn't got round to
3: it. That's right. There's someone out there who can...

0: tend to think that Brook is a one-hit wonder. And, okay, he has a very huge hit, which is this one that we're going to play.
1: That's right.
0: but there's other things that we can explore. His second violin concerto is actually quite good.
1: Oh, okay.
0: Yeah, and I think it was even his favorite.
1: Oh, yeah. Okay. Well, so, poor man. I mean, to have written something that eclipsed everything everything else that he wrote. Like,
0: you know,
1: poor Ravel with Bolero.
0: That's right. Poor yes. Brook that is known forever.
1: Well, we're going to perpetuate it. I'm sorry, Max.

0: And I'm afraid we can't transition to the next movement because we're only playing the first movement.
1: That's right.
0: Yeah, but that was wonderful. It was Kung Wah Chung performing with the Royal Philharmonic Orchestra conducted by Rudolf Kemper, the Violin Concerto No. 1 by Max Bruch.
1: The not one-hit wonder Max Bruch.
0: Yes, that's right, even though we're perpetuating that, terrible story. Rick, we were talking before about who would we like to have dinner with?
1: Oh, that was a good conversation.
0: And let's play a little game. Just a response to each one. Beethoven. Right.
1: Difficult, but yes. Emil, yes.
0: Emil, yeah, with notepaper in front.
1: With notepaper, yes.
0: Yeah, good. And a few jokes to tell. Yeah. Mozart.
1: Oh, I don't know if I could keep up with him.
0: No. Well, he wouldn't be sitting down for long.
1: No.
0: No, I don't think so. Haydn.
1: Oh, he sounds like he would be a lovely man.
0: I think he was a lovely man. He was very nice. We've got a Haydn specialist here in John Barnes. He's nuts on Haydn.
1: Yeah.
0: Nuts on it. Mahler.
1: Yes. Definitely.
0: What would you talk about?
1: Oh, so much. Tormented soul. Where do his ideas come from?
0: Yeah. How did he go with Freud? What did he learn?
1: Exactly.
0: Yeah. Bruckner.
1: Well, not for me, but I think for you, yeah?
0: Oh, definitely. Definitely. Yeah. He was a lovely man. He was very self-deprecating, but he was really lovely.
1: Mm.
0: And what a composer. What about Sir Edward Elgar?
1: Yes. Yeah, yes. Why not?
0: Yeah, he didn't like talking about music. In fact, he ran a mile if anyone wanted to talk about music because it was something he didn't talk about.
1: What did he like to talk about?
0: Countryside, bike riding, kites.
1: Okay, you could talk about bike riding.
0: Yes,
1: I commute to work.
0: Yeah, you do. Yeah. Sibelius.
1: Yes, definitely.
0: Very serious, don't you think?
1: Oh, I would.
0: Gloomy.
1: I would break
0: his
1: him.
0: Photo. Yeah. I think you would too. Berlioz.
1: Maybe not so much.
0: I'd berate him for what he did to Harriet Smithson, but there you go. Yes. Brahms.
1: Yes, definitely. Oh, I would love to have a conversation with Brahms over dinner.
0: Well, Brahms had dinner with Bruckner. And they talked about, they discovered they both like North German food.
1: But
0: when they're away from each other, Brahms said Bruckner's symphonies were like symphonic boa constrictors. And Bruckner said he'd rather hear a Strauss waltz than a Brahms symphony.
1: Is that a good thing for Strauss waltz? I don't know.
0: What about Wagner?
1: No, thank you. No, I like his music.
0: Yeah, I like his music. Yeah. And what about Liszt? Not if you're a woman.
1: Yeah, I think Liszt is interesting, isn't it? I would love to have a meal where he's sitting at the piano and I'm at the other side of the piano just listening to him play.
0: Yeah.
1: Yeah.
0: Verdi?
1: Oh, Verdi, yes. Yeah. Yes,
0: yeah,
1: definitely.
0: And so what much to talk about there with his,
1: what a life.
0: His good works. And Chopin?
1: Oh, Chopin. Yes, with a mask. With a mask on.
0: Why?
1: Because of his tuberculosis.
0: Oh, of course.
1: Yes.
0: Yes.
1: But I would love, yes. Yeah, and I would brush up on my French.
0: All right. Well, look, that's very good. And if anyone listening would like to add to that mix, we'd love to hear from you. Loretto is there, ready to take your call and your money. Please, 94161035 or go online at 3mbs.org.au. And, Rick, we're coming to the end of our nonsense.
1: We are.
0: I'm thoroughly enjoying.
1: We've made sense of the nonsense.
0: Well, I hope so.
1: Yes.
0: So we've now got a march to the scaffold.
1: I don't know.
0: Just a nice cheery end to the program. Here we go.

0: Rick, talk amongst yourselves.
1: Oh, we will talk amongst ourselves since we are here in Radiothon and it's time for subscriptions. And it's not like a scaffold, like the march where we're going to take you as soon as we can get Berlioz to acquiesce.

0: sort of the ultimate retaliation, isn't it?
1: It is the scaffold.
0: By
1: I love when the theme, like the idée fixe, right, is coming right at the end and
0: Comes. Yes, from his Symphonie Fantastique by Hector Berlioz, and we heard the Berlin Philharmonic with Herbert von Karajan.
1: Yes.
0: Yeah.
1: The very famous Herbert von Karajan.
0: And he did some wonderful recordings.
1: Oh, yeah.
0: Rick, our target for Radiothon is 900 subscribers, new and renewing, and we need a good 100 more by tomorrow night.
1: I think we can get it. 3MBS as a station deserves to have the support of its audience.
0: But it's not just up to us.
1: No, it's not just up to us.
0: No, it's up to the listeners out there.
1: And if you have a subscription, if you've already donated, you can ask your friends, hey, you listen to 3MBS, why don't you subscribe? Why don't you donate?
0: Yes, indeed. Yes. And, well, Loretto's out there to take your calls. So we need another 20 more new subscribers. And let's go through some of the prizes for Radiothon.
1: Now, we have fantastic prizes. One of these prizes that you have, and it's one of the major prizes, is a... like you said, a sensational, I don't know if you've mentioned this before, a sensational holiday package for two people to attend the Australian Festival of Chamber Music in Cairns.
0: Have you ever been?
1: Well, to Cairns, yes.
0: To the Chamber Music Festival, which was in Townsville. It shifted to Cairns.
1: No, I've never been.
0: Which is a very good move because it's very close to the Daintree. That's a fabulous area to explore.
1: Yeah, that's
0: as well as the Barrier Reef and all of those things. But the festival itself is terrific. That's a great prize.
1: That is a great prize.
0: What would be your first pick of prizes?
1: Oh, the first pick of prize. I would love to have the piano.
0: Yeah,
1: just because I feel like I haven't improved so much at the piano because my piano is not an exceptional kawaii piano. If I had one,
0: you would make the world
1: difference. I would be hammer hall next year for sure.
0: Well, and my first choice would be the Flinders Quartet playing in a venue of my choice.
1: Of course.
0: I think that would be wonderful. And I'd like to have a hand in the repertoire as well, if it was possible. So we'd see what that had to say
1: control,
0: about that.
1: Everything in control.
0: Yeah. So, Rick, it's been lovely having you with me this afternoon. Next week, usual programming will continue.
1: What do you have next week?
0: I have the Military Sinfonietta of Vitislava Kaprilova, and she was a wonderful Czech composer who lived in the early 20th century. Piano Concerto in G minor by Antonín Dvořák with Sviatoslav Richter as soloist. And this is the recording of the Dvořák
1: Piano Concerto. It's single movement, isn't it? The Dvořák Piano Concerto is
0: a single movement. I'm not sure. I can't recall. And then finishing it off with a composer who is fairly new to me, but not new to many, Bohuslav Martinů's Third Symphony, a very approachable and lovely work.
1: Yeah.
0: But he's got rather a unique language. He doesn't follow directly from the other Czech composers and doesn't lead to his own school. He's his own person.
1: There you go.
0: So he wrote some wonderful music, and I hope you'll join me next week when we'll enjoy that program.
1: Definitely, I'll definitely be listening.
0: Rick Ataid, it's been lovely having you with me.
1: Thanks, Doug. Thank you so much,
0: Loretto Perkins, taking the calls. Thank you very much, Loretto. So much appreciated.
1: Thank you, Loretto, and for berating us when we didn't play the entire Beethoven.
0: Absolutely. Well, until next week. Bye bye for now.
1: Bye.

Good afternoon and welcome to Piano Notes. Damien Nailon with you this afternoon, with 2 hours of music devoted to the wonderful repertoire for the piano. I have a special program today. In about 15 minutes, I'll be joined by Anya Reynolds, a Melbourne composer. We'll hear some of her works and I'll have a chat about her life in music. As well as speaking with Anya, I have works by Johann Sebastian Bach, Debussy, Balakirev, and Fauré, as well as one of the epic works for the piano, Pictures at an Exhibition by Mussorgsky. But first we have music by the French Baroque composer, François Couperin. The piece I've chosen is Le Bercin. It's only a short piece, and it's played for us by Angela Hewitt.

Music of François Couperin, Le Besson, played by Angela Hewitt. We move on to a chorale prelude, written by Johann Sebastian Bach, but arranged by the Italian pianist and composer Ferruccio Busoni. The chorale prelude is Ich ruso dir, Herr Jesu Christ. It translates as I call to you, Lord Jesus Christ. It is the title of a famous 16th century Lutheran hymn written by Johann Agricola. Bach wrote it sometime between 1708 and 1717, but it wasn't published until 1847. This recording is by the wonderful Norwegian pianist Leif Over Andsnes.

the choral prelude, BWV 639 by Bach, arranged by Ferruccio Busoni, was played by Leif Ove Andsnes. On to music by Chopin. In the last couple of my programs, I've played his scherzos, numbers 1 and 2, and today I have the third one. It's in C-sharp minor and was composed in 1838 to 1839. It's played for us now by the British pianist Benjamin Grosvenor.

0: Benjamin Grosvenor in a great performance of the Scherzo No. 3 in C-sharp minor, Op. 39 by Chopin.
1: Seduce, betray, ascend. 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
0: This is Piano Notes with me, Damien Nalon. A couple of months ago, a good friend of mine invited me to a musical evening at his house, and there I had the good fortune of meeting with Anya Reynolds, who was performing for us. Anya played a delightful selection of her own music. She's an accomplished composer, pianist, and bass saxophonist. I'll try that again. Saxophonist. I'm very pleased that she's here with me in the studio this afternoon, so we can play some of her recordings and talk about her work. Anya, welcome to Piano Notes.
4: Thank you so very much for having me. I'm delighted to be here.
0: This is not your first time at 3MBS, I believe.
4: No, I first came into these studios back in 2023, and I think it was during the Radiothon time as well, and I had the pleasure of being able to do a live-to-air performance on the beautiful piano here. And I think I've subsequently come in for a couple of other interviews. So, yeah, it's a great place.
0: That's great. It's one of the things we do at 3MBS. We give the opportunities for local artists to perform and promote their compositions or performances. And now there are many accomplished musicians who seem to start at a very young age. What are your first memories of music?
4: Well, my stepfather brought a piano into our house when I was very young and would often play Wedding Day at Trollhagen, which was a piece that that sort of really resonated with me as a child, and probably one of the pieces that that prompted me to get piano lessons. I also remember in a slightly more sort of contemporary vein, going to a restaurant for my eighth birthday, I think, and there was a live band, a singer and a guitarist there, and they invited me up to sing Happy Birthday to myself at the restaurant. But I remember that at that stage they were like, what key would you like to do it in? Is G major okay? And I didn't really know what they were talking about, but it just sort of sounded so cool, this muso lingo, that I thought
0: just went along with it.
4: Yeah, and also being up there performing with them, probably singing dreadfully out of key, G major. it felt like a great place to be. It was cool. It was sort of something resonated with my soul. So yeah.
0: Music does touch the soul, and that's sort of the key to it, I think. Hmm. Are there any particular composers that have influenced you in your writing?
4: I think I'm very inspired by a lot of music from Latin America. And about 13 years ago, back in 2012, I had the enormous pleasure of going to Carnegie Hall in New York and seeing a concert of four very prominent, wonderful musicians, piano players and composers from Latin America, which was Chucho Valdez and Gonzalo Rubalcaba from Cuba, Danilo Perez from Panama, and Egberto Gismonti from Brazil. And it was one of those concerts that just inspires you for life. The music was brimming with colour, joy, rhythm, and each pianist had a very distinctly different style. So there was kind of jagged rhythmic playing. There was this kind of like almost painting watercolours with harmony and flow on the piano. And I think that a lot of composers from Latin America inspire me, as do a number of composers from Japan, and that sort of comes from soundtrack music. So I draw a lot of inspiration from Studio Ghibli soundtracks, and also the composer Ryuichi Sakamoto.
0: Yes, he's very well known.
4: Mm.
0: You've held a lot of a variety of musical positions in your career, including the music director of groups such as Circus Oz, the Yothu Yindi Treaty Project, and the Flying Fruit Fly Circus, and you've collaborated with lots of other performing groups here and overseas. What's been the most satisfying or interesting collaboration or job you've had?
4: Oh, that's a fantastic question. I don't know if I can put a number one, but certainly they've all been wonderful and just so kind of what enriching, and I've learnt so much from all of them in very different ways. I think with Circus Oz, the band would create all the live original music for the show, so it was a wonderful collaboration, not only between band members. That was where I met my partner, actually. So that's a collaboration I hold very dear to my heart. Mm. But also with the acrobats, so collaborating across art forms, and likewise being able to work with Yothu Yindi and some original members, and you know, these musicians were so very generous about sharing a culture that's so profoundly deep. So I treasure that time as well. More recently, I've been collaborating with musicians in Japan, and we've been doing a lot of free improvisations, and I have to say I've been relishing that, because the creativity, I think the way I would describe it is it's like the first stroke that you put down in a calligraphy work, where you really announce your arrival into this sort of creative moment or act of creation with determination and depth and attitude. It's like a bang, I'm here. And that's how a lot of these collaborations have been explosive and really traversed a lot of dynamic range.
0: Excellent. Now I'm going to play a number of your compositions, and the first one I've chosen is Les Cloches, The Bells. How did you come to write the piece?
4: This was during my first residency in the village of Saint-Vallier in France, which is a beautiful part of the world. And each day the bells start ringing. What do they ring on? Every half hour from about 6:30 or 7 in the morning till late at night. It's a wonderful way of telling time, because on the hour they ring the number of hours that it is. There's also a special chime that happens at 8:40 in the morning and 12:40 at lunchtime, and that is to tell people to go to work out in the grapevines traditionally, and then to come in for lunch. And so this piece was inspired by and a tribute to the church bells of the village.
0: Excellent. So here's Les Cloches, played by Anya Reynolds.

0: Les Cloches, written by and played by Anya Reynolds, who's my special guest in the studio this afternoon. Anya, you mentioned earlier that you had a residency in as a composer in Saint-Vallier, which is in the southwest of France. You've also had other residencies over the past few years. Where have they been?
1: My very first one was in Rio de Janeiro back in 2019. And I think over the course of that residency, I really fell in love with the idea of doing artist residencies as a way to be able to work and create and also explore different cultures and cities and places. So I intended to return the next year, but the pandemic struck, so I did have to do two residencies remotely from Australia back then in 2020. But
0: is that a residency?
1: Well, yeah, just an account officially. You know, what was quite sad was one of them was meant to be in France in a beautiful abbey in a town that's about an hour out from Lyon that's called it's called Ambronay, and there's a cultural centre attached to it. And each year this little town hosts France's premier early music festival, and the acoustics in there, because my partner and I ended up going there, are just exquisite. And so that would have been sort of a month there living and working, and I think meals were included. And so, yeah, that was a bit of a bummer of one to have to then transpose to online.
0: Yeah, what about the usual duration or durations of the residencies? Do they vary? Or?
1: Yeah, they really do. I think most some residencies specify, and there are others where as the artist you're able to choose. So mine have been from, actually 1 week was the shortest, which was a residency to present work. But normally, a month as a minimum, and then sometimes longer. And so, yeah, it's often very much up to the artist.
0: Okay. Now, I've listened to many of your compositions, and a lot of the pieces have been written abroad, and I'm struck by how the different countries resonate in the music that you write. How long does it take you to absorb the music when you arrive in a country and before you start writing?
1: Oh, I think this is such a fantastic question and notion to think about. Actually, I'd been having this very conversation with another artist just recently. I've just come back from Japan where I was doing an artist residency, and this woman was a philosopher, and we were talking about what happens when you arrive in a new city, and particularly if it's somewhere where you don't know, you're completely unfamiliar, it's your first time, or even if it's somewhere that you know but you haven't been for a while, and it takes you a little while to sort of embody the what it is to be in that city, you know, how fast you walk along the street, how much contact you have with other people. So I think, a few days to kind of land and settle and feel what the flow and the vibe is. That first week in France, often I would come in and go, right, I've got to get straight to work, and then your mind is in a bit of a frenzy, and it's not a great place from which to create. So I think, yes, taking a few days to settle, walk around, you know, breathe, eat, drink, laugh the place in, and then commence from there.
0: Sounds good.
1: Mm.
0: Now, I think it's time for another composition by you. This one is Calier Aguacate, which is from works inspired in your time in South America. How did this work come about?
1: Oh, this was inspired by a street in La Habana in Cuba, actually. And I went there with my partner Carl after one of our tours with Circus Oz had concluded. And a place that's so full of colour and brightness and joy. And so this street was traditionally where avocados were sold. And I think one day it was either after or before a band rehearsal, and I had some spare time, and I was just noodling on the piano, and this little melody came to me, and an image of this street came to mind. So that was that was the process for that, and so very much a tribute to and inspired by Havana in Cuba.
0: Excellent. Now, before I play the piece, today is the last day of radio. Sorry, second last day of Radiothon, and if you would like to subscribe or donate or resubscribe and be in the draw for some wonderful prizes, give us a call on 94161035 or go to the web 3mbs.org.au.

0: Collier Aguacate, Aguacate rather, played by and composed by Anya Reynolds, my guest in the studio this afternoon. Now, Anya, do you find the process of composing difficult? Is it the proverbial 10% inspiration, 90% perspiration, or how's it for you?
1: Yes, I think that's very accurate. I think that actually at Saint Valier 2 years ago, I was there with another artist who's a writer from Melbourne, in fact. And one of the loveliest things about artist residencies is being able to talk about creativity and creative practice with people who work in different art forms. And he was talking about writing books, and I think he mentioned, it was possibly a quote from Helen Garner saying, "You get one for free," which sort of meaning that it's sort of that thing where you're the channel, you know, the words and the ideas just come from somewhere else and they just flow through you. And so I think every now and then the creation of a song happens like that, but I don't think you should expect it to be the way that it's, you know, that it's always going to transpire. And working the 90% that you described, you know, kind of playing over and again, trying to thinking about structure, form, colour, harmony, all this is really it's the nuts and bolts and the hard work of it. However, I think often to start, it's nice to sit down and kind of feel with your spirit, intuition, and soul rather than head for the initial idea, for the grain of it, I suppose. And then perhaps once that's come out, switch to some more of your kind of, I think, technical processes for working out what the structure is.
0: Is it the rhythm or the melody or that comes first, or is it random?
1: Yeah, both. There's one song on the album, Alem, where it's really the rhythm came and that dictated the composition. I was like, okay, here's the bass rhythm and let's just play with the colour working around that. Whereas with others, like with the piece that we just heard, I think that was a very clear melody that came first.
0: And a beautiful one, if I might say.
1: Oh, thank you.
0: Now, shortly I'm going to be playing a work called Éolienne, which was inspired by a time in France. Could you take me through the writing process for this piece?
1: Yeah, this little village of Saint-Valier is very small in a wine-growing region of France where it's not very far from the coast, but also you can see the Pyrenees Mountains. And something I'd never been up close to before is actually wind farms, which are Éoliennes in French, and there's a number of them. They're a very striking feature of the landscape there. I found them, as an outsider to the village, to be very beautiful. There's sort of something that was kind of poetic and sort of calming and a little majestic about their, you know, the constant circular motion of the fans of the blades. And you know, there's just this landscape, sun-kissed, and they're on various hills. And so I really love them. But what was interesting was realizing that it wasn't necessarily a view that was shared by all the villagers.
0: No, and it's pretty political.
1: It is very political. And in fact, the next year when I returned, a new set of Éolien had just been installed right next to the village. And so that caused no end of controversy. But I think one of the things about travelling in the way that you do during artist residencies is that you're an outsider, but that gives you a different perspective. You come in with a kind of a clean slate, I suppose, and you look at things just from your own view without sort of like being influenced by the politics or the history of a place. And so, yeah, in these Éolien, I just sort of saw beauty in motion.
0: Here's the work now, and let's hear what that sounds like, wind farm.

0: Aeolienne, written and played by my special guest today, Anya Reynolds. I'd like now to talk about the recording process. It's become increasingly accessible over the past couple of decades. Where do you record?
1: Oh, I'm very, very lucky to be able to record at my house, and that's largely thanks to my partner, Carl Polke, who is also a musician and sound engineer and very handy at carpentry. So in our house, there's all sorts of equipment to be able to do home recording. Also, we have a beautiful Steinway grand piano, over 100 years old, that has been not gifted to us, but we're sort of indefinitely
0: custodians.
1: Babysitting, piano sitting, as such. Something that we're incredibly lucky to be able to do. I'm very grateful for, I think it sort of allows you to really be able to explore, so I can set up and kind of do practice takes. And I think I am probably I've had more experience in live performance than in recording, and they're very, very different skills. And so, things that work well in a live context, say playing in a lively bar, don't perhaps translate a little bit differently once you're in the room and just recording the piano solo. So being able to record at home is a luxury, to have the time to listen and take those things into consideration and craft the shape of the music.
0: Yeah, the recording process is very unforgiving for if you don't hit the right note.
1: Oh, everything is under a microscope, and you must be decisive about every aspect of your playing, the dynamic, the touch, the note choice. And I think in a live performance it's ephemeral, and you're often sort of guided by the energy of the moment, whereas a recording you listen back over and over. And so I think the piece has become much more refined as a result of doing so.
0: Excellent. Now, the final track of yours that I'm going to play today is called Batata Baroa. Tell me about this.
1: This is named after a particularly delicious root vegetable that I tasted and encountered in Rio. Was the first time, and then I found it in Colombia again, going by a different name. It was called cubio there. Actually, in Brazil, it's quite interesting. I think in Rio, it's called batata baroa, but then when you go to Sao Paulo, it's mandioquinha. And how to describe it, sort of like somewhere between potato, sweet potato, Jerusalem artichoke, all vibrant colours and very delicious. And I think, a big thing that came out of travels in Latin America is just the colour, the bursting colour of every place there. And culture is so strong. Life can sometimes be difficult, but, to balance that out, there's just, this joy everywhere. So
0: Let's hear how the vegetables sound.

0: Tata Baroa by Anya Reynolds, both written by and performed by. Anya, thanks very much for coming to the studio today and sharing your music with us. Where are you performing next?
1: Well, coming up this Wednesday, I'm actually doing two solo piano gigs. The first is at the Hawthorne Gallery for Boroondara Arts. So that's a lunchtime concert, free. Everyone's welcome in the gallery space. Mm-hmm. That'll be from 1 o'clock till 2 o'clock. And it's a beautiful place to perform because you're completely surrounded by the artworks there. So if you're around in Hawthorne on Wednesday the 3rd, then that's at the gallery from 1 till 2 o'clock. And then that evening I'm at Ragtime Tavern, the home of Melbourne's beloved spinning piano, which is up on Tyler Street in Preston. And it's a very special night because I'll be performing with my good friend and the extraordinary, wonderful pianist, Romy Hernandez. And we do a concert together called Piano Carnival. So we both perform our original compositions and then we come together to do four-hander duets of both our works. And on Wednesday, we're also going to do just a completely free improvised piano jam. So it'll be a hoot.
0: That's something to look forward to. Now, if anyone wants to learn more about your music or purchase your music, how do they contact you?
1: My website is simply www.anyareynolds, which is AnyaReynolds.com. My music is available on all the usual suspect streaming platforms.
0: Fantastic. Look, thanks very much for coming in. And hopefully we'll see you back at 3MBS very soon.
1: Thank you so very much for supporting. I think 3MBS does a wonderful job of supporting local musicians and composers. So I'm very grateful. Thank you.
0: Thanks, Anya.
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0: You're listening to Piano Notes with me, Damien Nalon. Time now for one of the great works for the piano, Pictures at an Exhibition by Modeste Mussorgsky. He wrote the work in 1874. It depicts various works of art created by his friend, Victor Hartmann, who died the previous year. Unfortunately, most of the pictures are now lost. The work was later orchestrated by Ravel, but the recording today is the one I prefer, the original piano version. This performance is by the South Korean-born and New Zealand pianist, Sumi Kim.

0: Magnificent Work, Pictures at an Exhibition by Mussorgsky, played there by Somi Kim.
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0: Piano Notes continues. 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On with the music, which is by Claude Debussy. Between 1901 and 1907, he wrote a suite of six compositions and gave them the title Image. They were broken up into two sets of three pieces each. I have set one today, which is or comprises three works with the titles Reflections in the Water, Homage to Rameau, and Movement. It's played now for you by Zoltán Kocsis.

Music of Debussy, Image, Set 1, played there by Zoltán Kocsis. For the final work for our programme is by Joaquín Turina. It's Tres Danzas Andaluzas, Opus 8, number 3, and the movement is called Zapateado. Turina was born in Sevilla in Spain in 1882 and studied in Paris. He became a teacher, critic, and composer. He composed for many different instruments and ensembles, including the piano. And I have the work today played by Alicia de la Rocha. And before I play the work, remember 94161035 if you want to subscribe, resubscribe or donate, or go to the web 3mbs.org.au. And thank you to John Veltham, who renewed his passionate subscription with us.

Alicia Della Rocha played Zapiedo from Tres Danzas Andaluzas, Opus 8, Number 3 by Turina. And that's it for Piano Notes for this week. Thanks for listening to the music. I hope you enjoyed not only the music I chose, but also my interview with Anya Reynolds. Damien Nalon signing off for now, but stay with 3MBS as we go to the world of Baroque with Judith Duncan.

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1: The Melbourne Shakespeare Society invites you to a stage reading of Macbeth, a play with witches, kings, ambition and prophecies, all leading to deadly consequences. 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

Hello and welcome to the World of Baroque. With me, Judith Duncan. I'll be with you for the next few weeks, sitting in for Liz O'Keefe. And Liz has prepared this evening's program for you. And our passeggiata takes us first to Vienna for a concertino by Albrecht Berger, then to Stuttgart for part two of Gemelli's Requiem. And Liz played part one of that for you last week. Following that, orchestral works are a Schubert concerto for fortepiano and Matthew Locke's incidental music to The Tempest, as well as André Campra's cantata about the happy early days of Dido and Aeneas, and we'll conclude with duets from the London Bach, Johann Christian. So, Albrechtsberger to begin. And it's a concertino that he wrote. He was a friend of Haydn and Mozart, and he wrote this concertino, although he was an extraordinary composer. He's remembered mainly as an influential teacher who trained a whole generation of Viennese musicians. He was one of the finest organists of his day, but he managed this concertino, I think, in grand style. However, we'll hear it in an arrangement by Adrian Hooper for piccolo and mandolins, and it's played by Michael Scott on piccolo, with the Sydney Mandolins led by Adrian Hooper.

And that was a very cheerful opening to this evening's program. Albrecht Berger's Concertina in D major was arranged by Adrian Hooper for mandolins and piccolo. And the featured piccolo musician was Michael Scott. And the mandolins were the Sydney Mandolins, and they were all directed by Adrian Hooper. Now, something a bit more solemn. Jomelli's Requiem Part 2. You heard Part 1 last week. Liz played that for you last week and programmed Part 2 for this evening. And Jomelli certainly made quite a splash when he arrived at the Württemberg court in Stuttgart, because he wrote this Requiem in 1756, shortly after his arrival there as chapelmaster, and this Requiem commemorated the recent death of the Duchess of Württemberg. And this was the most popular Requiem setting in Europe for about 35 years until Mozart's Requiem came along. And it's a really luminous piece. And I think you can hear that Jomelli put to very good use all the skills he'd gained during his years of experience in Venice and Rome. So here is Jomelli's Requiem in E flat. And it's played by the Orchestra Sinfonica Moldava, directed by Silvano Frontalini, and the chorus is the Coro dell'Accademia Nazionale Moldova, and the featured soloists are tenor Antonio De Lucia, contralto Beate Gansel, soprano Elena Choric, and bass Viorel Cocero. So here we are, part two of Jomelli's Requiem.

0: And there we have a lot of applause for Gemelli's Requiem. Requiem in E flat. And the soloists there in that splendid performance were Antonio De Lucia, tenor, Beata Ganzel, contralto, Elena Chorich, soprano, and Viorel Quiacaro, the bass, and Silvano Frontalini conducted them all with the support of the Orchestra Sinfonica Moldova and the Coro dell'Accademia Nazionale Moldova. A really splendid performance.
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0: 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And now, on with the music. And the music we're going to have is music by Schobert, a keyboard concerto. It's characteristic of his work. It contrasts lively, figurative elements with softer, more lyrical ones, quite a contrast with the Requiem that we've had. And it's keyboard concerto, but we'll hear that played on the forte piano by Eckhart Selheim. And he's accompanied by the Collegium Arium, conducted by Franz Josef Mayer.

That was splendid music by Schubert, the keyboard concerto in G. And the forte piano came through really well. The soloist there was Eckhard Selheim, and Franz Josef Mayer conducted the Collegium Aureum. Now, on to a cantata by Campra, Aene e Didon. It opens with a storm scene in which Aene, that's Aeneas, woos and wins a reluctant Dido. And the cantata ends with a brilliant duet, celebrating their forthcoming marriage, and in that way it neatly avoids dealing with Aeneas's subsequent abandonment of Dido. We'll hear Les Arts Florissants, conducted by William Christie.

A very tender ending there to Campra's Aide Didon. And that was sung by, or played by, Les Arts Florissants under the direction of William Christie. And now some orchestral music from Matthew Locke, court composer to Charles II. And this is the incidental music to The Tempest. And it'll be played by the Parley of Instruments under the direction of Peter Holman.

Matthew Locke's delightful incidental music to The Tempest was played by the Parley of Instruments, who were conducted by Peter Holman. And now to finish, something delightful from J.C. Bach, canzonettas that would have been played possibly at the Vauxhall Gardens concerts. Musically delightful, with sighing, decorously flirtatious shepherds and shepherdesses.

0: Those delightful canzonettas by J.C. Bach were our final item tonight. Sopranos were Elsie Morrison and Jennifer Vivian, with Thurston Dart at the harpsichord and conducting the Boyd Neal Orchestra. Thank you for your company.
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Well, good evening and welcome to Saturday Night Classics on 3MBS 103.5 FM. I'm Gabrielle Keating, and again this evening I'm presenting a programme of works selected by Kay Capewell. And of course we are coming to the end of the Radiothon, last 2 days, so please resubscribe or become a new member. 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And of course, the whole Radiothon will finish tomorrow. You'll also be aware we now have a text line, 0485 10 1035. You can send any comments or requests or whatever. And also, you can also get us online. Well, let's have a look at tonight's program, and we're going all Spanish. Coming up, we have Isaac Albéniz, Iberia, Book 2, Five Canciones Negras by Xavier Munsalvaja, a Vals Poéticas by Enrique Granados, and also by Enrico Granados, Goyescas, and Manuel de Falla, Love the Magician. But we're in fact starting with another work from Manuel de Falla. His Nights in the Garden of Spain is considered one of the great impressionistic orchestral works of the early 20th century, a wonderful piece for piano and orchestra, completed in 1915. It masterfully blends Andalusian stroke folk rhythms with French impressionism. In the years leading up to World War I, Falla was living in Paris, where he began his work as a set of nocturnes for solo piano. On the advice of the pianist Ricardo Villes, he turned his nocturnes into a piece for piano and orchestra. Falla returned to Spain when the war began, and the work was completed in 1915. It was dedicated to Vinyes. The work in three movements depicts three gardens inspired by Andalusian gardens and the Moorish atmosphere of southern Spain. The first garden, in the Generalife, evokes the jasmine-scented garden surrounding the Alhambra. The second, a distant dance, is an unidentified garden in which there is an exotic dance. The third is in the gardens of the Sierra de Cordoba. Manuel de Falla's Nights in the Garden of Spain is performed by British pianist Margaret Fingerhut with the London Symphony Orchestra, conducted by Geoffrey Simon.

You can imagine those warm summer nights in the gardens of Spain on the Mediterranean. Unfortunately, very warm at the moment, but beautiful work by Manuel Falla. And it was Geoffrey Simon conducting the London Symphony Orchestra in the nights in the Garden of Spain. Margaret Fingerhut was the pianist. Iberia is a set of 12 independent works for solo piano by Isaac Albéniz. It was composed in London, Paris and Nice in the years 1905 to 1907. Iberia is considered not only the composer's masterpiece, but also the cornerstone of the modern Spanish school and a major contribution to the virtuosic piano repertoire. Albéniz was born in the south of Spain, in the north of Spain, but it was the south, Andalusia, that seduced him with its exotic multicultural spirit and its theme of 11 of the 12 movements. The collection is divided into four books of three movements each, and we will hear the second book tonight. The three movements are Rondeña, named after the town of Ronda in Andalusia, Almería, a beautiful atmospheric tribute to the Mediterranean coastal city, and Triana, named after the famous Gypsy Quarter in Seville. Book two of Iberia by Isaac Albéniz is performed by the wonderful Spanish pianist and composer Alicia de la Roca. She has been described as the greatest Spanish pianist in history.

0: Alicia de la Rocha performed Book Two of Iberia by Isaac Albeniz.
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0: And I think we'd better let you know what you could win today, because, of course, there's a daily prize. 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And if you subscribe today, you're in the running to win a double pass for four Last Songs, presented by Stuart Kelly at the Music of the Spring Festival at the Primrose Potter Salon on the 14th of May. Well, I think that might have gone somehow or other. A pack from the Diggers Club, including one-year Diggers Club seedling membership, We Speak for Three Trees, poster and Diggers Seed Annual. A double pass to Attica Quartet at Melbourne Recital Centre on the 31st of July. A $100 voucher from Jeffrey's Books. This is a good one. One herd pass from the Collingwood Children's Farm Access for two adults and up to four children for 12 months. That's fantastic. And a voucher for bread making workshop at the Convent Bakery, valued at $250. And some lucky person is going to win all of those things. And remember, you can go online at 3mbs.org.au to register or to re-register. Sorry, to subscribe or resubscribe. Well, continuing with our music, our next work comes from the Spanish composer and music critic Xavier Montsalvatge, who was one of the most influential figures in Catalan music in the last half of the 20th century. While he explored virtually all musical forms, his Cinco Canciones Negras is his best-known work today. Instead of seeking inspiration from his native Catalonia, he used the exciting rhythms and colours of the West Indies when composing his work. A charming and outstanding work, Cinco Canciones Negras is a setting of five poems for mezzo-soprano and orchestra, and is a blend of the Antillean rhythms and themes. Perhaps the best-known song is Lullaby to Sleep a Black Child. The wonderful soprano Victoria de Los Angeles performs Cinco Canciones Negras by Xavier Montsalvatge. The Paris Conservatoire Society Orchestra is conducted by Raphael Frubenk de Burgos.

You'd have to agree, they're wonderful songs, aren't they? That was Cinco Canciones Negras by Monsalvagne. It was sung by Victoria de Los Angeles. Rafael Furbeck de Burgos was conducted the Paris Conservatoire Society Orchestra. You're listening to Saturday Night Classics on 3MBS, and I'm Gabrielle Keating. And now to the first of two works by Enrique Granados. Granados was a Spanish and Catalan pianist and composer who was part of the modern Catalan school of piano, started by Pere Tintorey. He's known for his piano works, and he created a piano school in Barcelona, the Academia Granados, which produced a long list of talented pianists. He sadly died during World War I on the SS Sussex in the English Channel when it was torpedoed by the German Navy. It was reported that he and his wife both drowned as he was trying to save her. It was also suggested that he was weighed down by the gold secreted in his belt. His Valses Poéticas is one of the most beloved piano works, a suite of elegant lyrical waltzes written in the late 1880s and early 1890s. It blends romantic salon style with Spanish colour and expressive form. Many guitarists perform it in transcription and has become a staple of both piano and guitar repertoire. We'll now hear Enrique Granados' Valses Poéticas in an arrangement for guitar by Cornelius Bronsma. It was performed by the Pro Arte Trio.

0: Oh my goodness, how beautiful was that? That was the Pro Arte Trio performing Granados Valses Poeticas, arranged by Cornelius Brusna.
1: Okay, what else you got? Hi there, this is Bill McLaughlin, and that's the question we're asking next week on Exploring Music. 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The Sorcerer's Apprentice, for example, or Pagliacci, or The Dance of the Hours, even Pachelbel's Canon. 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The answer is wonderful and surprising music, next week on Exploring Music.
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0: Well, our second work from Enrique Granados comes from perhaps his most popular composition. Goyescu's, subtitled The Gallants in Love, is a piano suite written in 1911. It was inspired by the work of the Spanish artist Francisco Goya, but with two exceptions, they have not been associated with any particular paintings. The two exceptions are Love and Death, which shares its name with one of Goya's prints of the same of the series, Los Caprichos, and The Straw Man, which is one of Goya's paintings. Granados also based his opera of the same name on Goyescu's. The piano suite is usually considered to be Granados' crowning creation and is often considered to be one of the two crown jewels of Spanish piano repertoire, along with Albéniz's Iberia Book II, of which we heard earlier. We'll now hear an orchestral version of Granados' Goyescu's, number 4, The Lover and the Nightingale, performed by the great Spanish soprano Pilar Lorenga, with the London Philharmonic Orchestra, conducted by Jesús Lepes Cobos.

Pilar Lorenga performed Goyescas No. 4, The Lover and the Nightingale by Granados. Jesús López Cobos conducted the London Symphony Orchestra. Well, we're finishing our program this evening as we started with another work from Manuel de Falla. Our first work this evening was his masterful orchestral work, but his real fame came with his ballets, particularly The Three-Cornered Hat, which was premiered in London in 1919 and was one of the Diaghilev Ballet's great successes. De Falla spent some of time in Paris but returned to Madrid at the beginning of World War I, and his first work on return was El Amor Brujo, Love the Magician. His gypsy influence, dances, songs and spoken word. It follows the story of Candela, a young Andalusian gypsy whose passionate romance is haunted by ghosts of her deceased unfaithful husband. It famously features the fiery ritual fire dance. The work features intense, deeply passionate Andalusian folk influences. Over the next decade, De Falla rearranged and reorchestrated the work, which became a purely orchestral ballet suite by 1925. This is the version which remains widely performed today. We'll now hear the acclaimed 1996 recording of Manuel de Falla's Love the Magician, which features the mezzo-soprano Sarah Walker with the London Symphony Orchestra, conducted by Geoffrey Simon.

Well, what a wonderful way to finish our programme tonight. That was very Spanish. That was Sarah Walker with the London Symphony Orchestra, conducted by Geoffrey Simbon, performing Love the Magician by Manuel de Falla. Well, that brings to an end our programme tonight. I do hope you've enjoyed the works. I've really enjoyed playing them, and I think you'll agree the Spanish programme was wonderful, and we can thank Kay Caprell for her wonderful choices. You've been listening to Saturday Night Classics on 3MBS 103.5 FM. Remember, you still have time to subscribe and be in the running for the prizes, both the daily prize, the prize for new subscribers, and the overall prize. And of course, tomorrow is the last day of our Radiothon. I'll be back again next week with Saturday Night Classics, and next week we're off to Scandinavia. Coming up now, of course, is All That Jazz with Harry Kareless. I'm Gabrielle Keating saying goodbye for now.

Hello and welcome to All That Jazz to Midnight. My name's Harry Grouse. I'm bringing you some music tonight on a sad note. We're going to start off with Sonny Rollins at 95 years old. The Colossus of Jazz has passed away on the 25th of May. His publicist left us a note. No cause of death was given, but the statement said that saxophone Colossus died at his home in Woodstock, New York, on Monday afternoon. The statement quoted Rollins reflecting on death, obviously prior. I think that when the creative person ends, he continues to in the next existence. I'm a person who believes this life isn't the be-all and end-all of everything. A spiritual person doesn't feel like that. With more than 60 albums released from late 1940 onwards, including collaborations with Miles Davis, Thelonious Monk, John Coltrane, and others, Rollins was one of the last living stars of the bebop generation, who took jazz from a predominantly dance or ballad form into a startling, expressive new territory. Rollins himself was a genius of melody, whose bright, catchy lines, whether jazz standards or self-penned, would be unpicked, extended, and refashioned in improvised and sometimes epic solos. He had been called the greatest improviser in the history of jazz, alongside Louis Armstrong. When presenting him with the 2010 National Medal of the Arts in 2011, Barack Obama said Rollins had inspired him to take risks that I might not have otherwise have taken. He was born Walter Theodore Rollins in New York City in 1930 and raised in its Harlem district, earning the nickname Sonny from his grandmother. Inspired by a piano-playing sister and violin-playing brother, as well as jazz heroes such as Louis Jordan and Fats Waller, he started learning the saxophone when he was seven. Such was the vibrancy of his area of jazz scene that one of his first bands in high school featured stars Jackie McLean, Kenny Drew, and Art Taylor. Just after leaving school, he began playing with local talent such as Bud Powell and touring with such stars as J.J. Johnson and started composing his own work. And as a little extra side note, the 26th of May, just passed, would have been the 100th birthday of Miles Davis, so we'll be playing a lot of Miles Davis as well in the coming weeks. But we'll start off with Miles featuring Sonny Rollins, a very early recording, probably one of the earliest of Sonny Rollins' recording in 1951, from the album Miles Davis Dig, Miles Davis featuring Sonny Rollins.

We heard two tracks. First up was Dig, and we just heard It's Only a Paper Moon. Miles Davis on the trumpet, Sonny Rollings on tenor sax, Jackie McLean on alto sax, Walter Bishop Jr. piano, Tommy Potter double bass, and Art Blakey on the drums. And that was from an album called Dig, Miles Davis featuring Sonny Rollings, originally recorded in 51, but it was re-released from 10-inch LPs, 10-inch discs to 12-inch LPs in 1956. And a little interesting, maybe sad note, if you remember the Great Day in Harlem photograph, well, Sonny Rollings was the last living musician out of all 57. Yeah, that happens. That's sad, isn't it? That photo's some of all the greats. Rollins once described himself as primitive. I'm going with my feelings more than my brain. And it was this willingness to break with convention and embrace improvisation that helped chart a new course for jazz alongside Miles Davis, Charlie Parker and others in the bebop scene that soon loosened further into hard bop and post-bop. Davis himself wrote about Rollins quickly becoming a legend, almost a god to a lot of the younger musicians. He was an aggressive, innovative player who always had fresh musical ideas. For his part, Rollins said, when he reminisced about his early life, "Jazz is good. It's not lecture music. It's not shake your beauty music. It's everything. It doesn't make you feel like fighting. It makes you feel that there is a God."

Sonny Rollins with a couple of tracks, St. Thomas and Blue Heaven, all composed by Sonny. He was on the tenor sax, Tommy Flanagan on the piano, Doug Watkins bass, and Max Roach on those lovely drums. From the album Saxophone Colossus, released in 1957 on the Prestige label. Today we are celebrating Sonny Rollins, who just recently passed away on the 25th of May, a few days ago, age 95, one of the greatest saxophonist composer. You describe him however you feel like you need to describe him. He was sidetracked by heroin in 1950, committed an armed robbery to raise funds to feed his habit. Later described himself as a really despicable character. I alienated everybody except my mother. He was jailed for 10 months on Rikers Island in New York, but managed to kick his habit with a rehab program in 1955. Getting clean helped spur his astonishing burst of creativity. Rollins released his debut album as bandleader in 1953 and recorded 17 more by the end of the decade, including landmarks such as A Saxophone Colossus, 1956. I just said 1957, didn't I? which featured signature tune St. Thomas, nodding to Calypso and named after his mother's Caribbean place of birth. The piano-free strolling style explored on Way Out West, 1957, and The Freedom Suite, 1958, where his emancipated composition on the 20-minute title track became an elegant argument for freedom in the midst of the growing civil rights movement. Collaborators in this period include Dizzy Gillespie, Clifford Brown, Max Roach, Art Blakey, and others.

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3: 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We are celebrating the life of Sonny Rollins, who just passed away last week. 5 days ago, and with the track we heard last was called Pent Up House. That was a Sonny Rollins composition. He was joined by Clifford Brown on the trumpet, Richie Powell on the piano, George Morrow bass, and Max Roach on the drums. That was from the album Sonny Rollins Plus Four from 1956 on the Prestige label. Now, this next album is one of my most favourites of Sonny Rollins, and it's called Way Out West. It was released in 1957. But somewhere in 1986, somebody found some extra outtakes and they released them on the Contemporary Records label, and I'm an Old Cowhand and Way Out West, and the Old Cowhand is a long extended version, so I hope you enjoy it.

That was Sonny Rolling from his album Way Out West, but from the Outtakes, Alternative Takes, sorry, I wanted to say. We heard I'm an Old Cowhand, that was a Johnny Mercer composition, and Way Out West, an original Sonny Rolling's composition. Sonny, of course, was on the tenor sax, Ray Brown bass, and Shelly Mann on the drums. In 1959, Rollings took a 3-year break from recording and on-stage performance, honing his craft by practicing up to 15 hours a day on the pedestrian walkway of the Williamsburg Bridge. Partly so as not to disturb his neighbours. It inspired his 1962 comeback album, The Bridge. Outside of another sabbatical between 1969 and 1971, when he travelled to an Indian ashram to study yoga, philosophy and meditation, these 2 decades saw him join the avant-garde and fusion directions in the jazz scene, playing Latin American music on What's New, 1962, Freer but Still Highly Melodic, Improvisations on Sonny Meets Hook, 1963. These will be later on, I haven't got these today. And East Broadway Rundown, 1966. And in the 70s, R&B inflected takes on material by Stevie Wonder, Patrice Rushen and others. He also composed and performed the soundtrack for the 1966 Michael Caine film, Elfie. Well, let's hear from The Bridge.

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1: We heard a couple of tracks from Sonny Rolling's album, The Bridge. We heard Without a Song, and we also heard Where Are You? Joining Sonny was Jim Hall on guitar, Bob Cranshaw bass, and Ben Riley on the drums. As I said, that was the album from 1962. In the 1980s, he continued to fuse his playing with funk and calypso and added uncredited soloing to the Rolling Stones' 1981 album, Tattoo You. He focused on his live performances away from smoke-filled, cash-register-banging nightclubs and onto larger stages and campaigned around the glowing climate crisis with benefit concerts in his 1998 album, Global Warming. His quote was, "Right now, it's like we're on the Titanic, but everybody's just watching Titanic," he later said.

Wow, lovely finish. Whitley Hall, that was. Dizzy Gillespie composition. That was from the Duets album. Dizzy Gillespie on the trumpet, Sonny Rollings on the tenor sax, Ray Bryant piano, Thomas Bryant bass, and Charles Persip on the drums. That was released in 1958 on the Verve record label. Sonny Rollings earned a Lifetime Achievement Award, Grammy Award in 2004. And after touring and performing throughout his life, retired in 2014 after being diagnosed with the lung disease pulmonary fibrosis. He states, "I went through a period of depression. I was really low." He said in 2017, "I'd been on this life quest to try and fulfill my potential with music, and not being able to play anymore meant that I wasn't going to get a chance to do that. But eventually I came out of my depression when I realized that rather than being depressed, I should be grateful. I had the opportunity to live a life as a musician, which I always wanted to do."

afraid, but I'm not afraid.

We just heard Asiatic Rays, Sonny Rollins, tenor sax, Wynton Kelly piano, Dud Watkins bass, Philly Joe Jones drums, from the 1959 release of Nuke's Time on the Blue Note label. And the track before that was On the Sunny Side of the Street. Dizzy was on vocals and trumpet, Sonny Rollins and Sonny Stitt on tenor sax, Ray Bryant, Tom Bryant on piano and bass, and Charlie Persip on the drums. From the album Sunny Side Up, recorded in 57 and released in 59 on the Verve record labels. Finishing up with the Sonny Rollins story, he once said that his aim was to reach a level where I will never cease to make progress. And even in 2013, just before his retirement, he was arguing he still had much to do. People say, Sonny, take it easy, lean back, your place is secure. You are the great Sonny Rollins, you've got it made. I hear that and I think, well, screw Sonny Rollins. Where I want to go is beyond Sonny Rollins, way beyond. I think you have done that. Yes, Sonny Rollins, a great artist, and he'll be definitely missed. We'll finish up tonight, and I think I'll probably have to find another little track, but we'll finish off with a original music score, Elfie, and the title track, the Elfie's theme, one of my absolute favourite tracks.

0: That was Sonny Rolling with Alfie's Theme, with quite a big band here. So Sonny, of course, on the tenor sax, Kenny Burrell on guitar, Phil Woods, alto sax, Bob Ashton also on the tenor sax, Danny Bank, baritone sax. On the piano was Roger Calloway, trombone was J.J. Johnson and Jimmy Cleveland, Walter Booker on the bass, Frank Dunlop on the drums, and arranged and conducted by Oliver Nelson. That was the original music score from the movie Alfie from 1966 on the Impulse label. If you haven't bought that album, you should. I think it's one of the great albums. Well, we've run out of time. Thank you for listening. So you'll be listening to All That Jazz. And I hope you enjoyed the music. Thank you for the calls tonight and the messages. Really appreciate it. Take care. Rest in peace, Sonny Rollings.
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This is Henry Fogel welcoming you to another edition of Collector's Quarter. Today's program features music by the Ukraine-born Thomas de Hartmann. Thomas de Hartmann was born in 1884. He died in 1956. And only now is his music beginning to be rediscovered. We're going to begin the program with a violin concerto that has found a champion in one of the most famous violinists of today, Joshua Bell. I want to quote a few words from the note that Joshua Bell adds to the recording. I received the score for the de Hartmann Violin Concerto several years ago from Ephraim Mardert, who has made it his mission to bring de Hartmann's music to today's audience. As I started exploring the concerto, I was immediately struck by the depth of emotion it conveys, and I was astonished that such a powerful work could have escaped me and most classical music listeners until now. This violin concerto is both heart-wrenching and uplifting and is as gripping and relevant today as when it was composed in 1943. That from Josh Bell, who will be the soloist on the performance that you're going to hear in just a moment. The concerto was composed in 1943 when de Hartmann was living in France, and of course this was the height of the Nazi takeover of much of Europe. He dedicated the concerto to his friend, a violinist, Albert Bloch. Bloch played de Hartmann's violin sonata in the 1930s. The dedication had to be a secret, however, because Bloch was Jewish. Bloch, by that time, had moved with his family into hiding near Caen in France. De Hartmann himself describes this concerto as the Klezmer Concerto, and its Jewish influences are strong throughout. I have to tell you, I think this is a major work. I hope that this is the first of many recordings and performances it receives, and its absence from the repertoire is something I must say I do not understand. I hope that you will enjoy as much as I do this performance with the Lviv Symphony Orchestra conducted by Dalia Stasevska and Joshua Bell, violinist, in the Violin Concerto by Thomas de Hartmann.

The Violin Concerto, composed in 1943 by Tomas de Hartmann. A Ukraine composer, lived much of his life in Paris. Joshua Bell was the violinist. Dalia Stasevska conducted the INSO Lviv Symphony Orchestra. We're going to hear now a very unusual work, a concerto for an instrument that we don't hear many concertos for, concerto for double bass. This was written for Serge Koussevitzky, not for Koussevitzky to play. By that time, in the 1940s, Koussevitzky was music director of the Boston Symphony and a famous conductor. But Koussevitzky started as a double bass player, and de Hartmann wanted to honor that because Koussevitzky conducted the world premiere of de Hartmann's cello concerto in Boston with Paul Tortelier. So here is this concerto for double bass and orchestra played by Leon Bosch, double bass soloist, with the Lviv National Philharmonic conducted by Theodore Kuchar.

Leon Bosch was the double bass soloist. Theodore Kuchar conducted the Lviv National Philharmonic Orchestra in the double bass concerto by Thomas de Hartmann. We're going to hear a work now called Symphony Poem No. 4. It wasn't intended to be a symphonic poem. It was the first movement of what was to be the last symphony of Thomas de Hartmann. He started writing it in 1955. Sadly, in March of 1956, he died, so he never completed the symphony. But his widow thought this work was so significant that she had the first four notes inscribed on his tombstone. Once again, Theodore Kuchar conducts the Lviv National Philharmonic in a performance of the Symphony Poem No. 4, the last orchestral music written in 1955 by Thomas de Hartmann.

0: The Symphony Poem No. 4 by Thomas de Hartmann, Ukrainian composer who lived much of his life in Paris and, by the way, the last part of his life in New York. Theodore Kuchar was the conductor. This is the WFMT Radio Network.
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0: Although Thomas de Hartmann was not Jewish, he was very sympathetic to the plight of Jews in Europe in the 1930s and 40s. He wrote a cello concerto in 1935 that is inspired by Jewish klezmer music and other Jewish themes. He wrote about this piece, "I did not make use of genuine Jewish folklore. The mentioned form simply inspired me in my writing." The French composer Chabrier said, "You wish folklore, make it yourself," quoted de Hartmann. But this work is definitely influenced by Jewish themes. The first movement, Cadenza, at one point he says, seemed to me, this is the composer speaking, to be something similar to the chanting of the chazan, the cantor in a synagogue. The beautiful slow movement, de Hartmann said, "This seems to me to be like the praying of the Jews, having endured everything except their God." It's a lament with the cello really dominating, with strings and harp accompanying and some woodwinds. Then the finale is more dance-like. Here is the cello concerto by Thomas de Hartmann. The cellist is Matt Heimowitz. The MDR Leipzig Radio Symphony Orchestra is conducted by Dennis Russell Davies.

What an amazing work, the Cello Concerto, composed by the Ukrainian composer Thomas de Hartmann in 1935, played by Dennis Russell Davies, the MDR Leipzig Radio Symphony Orchestra, and cellist Matt Heimowitz. Thomas de Hartmann wrote his flute concerto, Concierto Andaluz, for flute, strings, and percussion. In 1949, he wrote it for Jean-Pierre Rampal, who premiered it in Paris on Radio Nationale de Paris. It scored for strings, percussion, celesta, and piano, as well as the solo flute. Here is flutist Bülent Evtzil with the Lviv National Philharmonic under the direction of Theodore Kuchar.

Concierto Andaluz for solo flute, strings, and percussion by Tomas de Hartmann. Theodor Kuchar conducted the Lviv National Philharmonic Orchestra of Ukraine. Bülent Evtil was the flutist. To conclude this program devoted to music by the Ukrainian composer Tomas de Hartmann, a real undiscovered treasure in my view, we're going to hear four of his Christmas Noels. These are Ukrainian carols, but they're not traditional carols. They're de Hartmann's own composition inspired by folk traditions and carols that are sung around Christmas time in the Ukraine. But the music is actually original, although with that spirit. Once again, Theodor Kuchar conducts the Lviv National Philharmonic Orchestra, and we're going to hear four of the nine carols that he wrote, the last four.

You heard some of the Noël Ukrainienne by Thomas de Hartmann, performed by the National Orchestra of Ukraine, Lviv National Orchestra, conducted by Theodore Kuchar. That concludes this edition of Collector's Corner featuring music of the Ukrainian composer Thomas de Hartmann, born 1885, died 1956. A composer of great imagination, I hope you've enjoyed the program. For me, when I first started hearing his music, not that long ago, it was a real discovery. This is Henry Fogel, your host on Collector's Corner. I do hope that you've enjoyed today's program, and you'll be with me next week for live performances conducted by Klaus Tennstedt. Collector's Corner is distributed by the WFMT Radio Network.

Welcome to Sunday in Eterno. I'm your host, Susie Noonan, and this program was prepared by John Barnes. We're going to begin with Mozart's six German dances.

Violin Concerto in C, composed by Joseph Boulogne-Saint-Georges, performed by Jean-Jacques Cantereau on the violin, together with the Bernard Thomas Chamber Orchestra.

0: Sextet in C minor, performed by Louise Farranc, performed by pianist Eric Lesage, together with Les Vents Français.
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0: Violin Sonata in B Minor, composed by Amanda Meyer, performed by violinist Katharina Wimmer together with pianist Ingrid Wendel.
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Ignace Pleyel's Symphonie Concertante, No. 5 for flute, oboe, clarinet, horn, bassoon and orchestra, performed by Rainer Stottstadt, bassoon, Bruno Schneider, horn, Wolfgang Mayer, clarinet, Dagmar Becker, flute, together with the Württemberg Chamber Orchestra and conducted by Jörg Faber.

0: Suite No. 2 in C, composed by Tchaikovsky, performed by the Philharmonia Orchestra and conducted by Michael Tilson Thomas.
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It's the final week of the 2026 3MBS Radiothon. 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The four seasons have been the theme of this year's Radiothon, and in this final week, we reach spring, a season that might seem a rather distant memory at present, but one that I hope we can revive through some seasonal music. We begin in the 14th century with evocations of spring from Francesco Landini and Guillaume de Machaut. So spring for your phone and subscribe 94161035.

evocations of spring from late medieval Europe. First, Ecco la Primavera by Francesco Landini. Behold the spring, it makes the heart joyful, it is the time to fall in love. David Munro directed the early music consort. And then Machaut's Rondo, Rose, Lys, Printemps, Verdure, Roses, Lily, Spring, Greenery, Flowers, Balm and Sweet Perfume, performed there by Gothic Voices. 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During Radiothon this month, the Early Music Experience is supporting every season via a Madrigal collection published in Venice in 1601, I Diporti della Villa in ogni stagione, the pastimes of the villa in every season. Each of the four seasons is represented through five madrigals with four separate composers, one for each season. The madrigals for spring were written by Giovanni Croce, deputy, and then full maestro di cappella at St. Mark's in Venice. His five spring madrigals conjure up the rebirth of nature, the budding leaves, the singing birds, and the shepherd tending his flock. Nymphs celebrate the return of the sun in the cool, clear waters of the springtime rivers, and everyone celebrates the new season. Giovanni Croce's five spring madrigals from the pastimes of the villa in every season.

0: go sing the glory of proud, happy spring, whose many ornaments bring us great joy. Five madrigals in praise of spring by Giovanni Croce from the collection I Diporti della Villa, the pastimes of the villa in every season. Tony Corradini conducted Gruppo Vocale Asi e Tesi.
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Two settings of a poem by Giovanni Battista Guarini, O Primavera Gioventù dell'Anno, O Spring Youth of the Year, Mother of Flowers, of New Grass and New Loves. First, La Veneciana in a setting by Monteverdi from his third book of madrigals of 1592, and then a setting by Heinrich Schütz from his first and only book of madrigals published in 1611. Peter Coy directed Sette Voci. It's the final week of this year's 3MBS Radiothon, so now is the perfect time to become a 3MBS subscriber. Perhaps you're a long-time listener. It's great that you enjoy the music on 3MBS and listen regularly, but this year, take that engagement and support to the next level by becoming a subscriber. As a new subscriber, not only do you go into the major and daily prize draws, but you also go into a new subscriber draw with its own array of prizes. These include an overnight stay at Park Royal Monash Melbourne with tickets to the Affinity Quartet at Monash Performing Arts Centre on the 7th of August, a six-pack multipass from the Melbourne International Film Festival, a relaxing weekend experience in Geelong with a night's stay at Crown Plaza Geelong and a double pass to Geelong Gallery's exhibition Discovering the Impressionists, and 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And a big thank you to all our subscribers, new and renewing. Well, some 16th century sacred music now, and settings of verses 10 to 13 from the Song of Songs, Surge propera amica mea, arise my love, my fair one, and come, for the winter is now past, the rain is over, and the flowers have appeared in our fields.

0: Three settings of Surge Propera from the Song of Songs. Arise, my love, for the winter is now past and the flowers have appeared in our fields. Palestrina, Vivanco and Lassus. We heard the 16 conducted by Harry Christophers in a five-part setting by Palestrina. Then the all-male voices of De Profundis sung a setting by Spanish composer Sebastián de Vivanco. And finally, the six-part version by Lassus was performed by the Namur Chamber Choir and Clematis, both directed by Leonardo García Alarcón. Wonderful music all round, but particularly expressive, I think, in that setting by Lassus.
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0: We end the programme with a final selection of madrigals on the theme of spring. Two settings of a sonnet by Petrarch, Zefiro torna e il bel tempo rimena. Zephyrus returns, bringing back his charming companions, the fine weather, the flowers and the grass, the springtime clad in white and red. A four-part setting by Marenzio and then a five-part setting by Monteverdi. And finally, another version of Zefiro torna by Monteverdi, this time a poem by Ottavio Rinuccini. Zephyrus returns and with gentle sounds sweetens the air and makes the frozen waters melt and dance. And while you're listening, make us dance here at 3MBS by putting a spring in our step through your subscription and donation, 9416 1035 or 3mbs.org.au.

Zephyrotona, Zephyrus Returns. Two different poems and three different settings. We heard Concerto Italiano in Marenzio's setting of Petrarch's sonnet, Zephyrotona e il bel tempo rimena. And then E. Fagiolini performed Monteverdi's setting of the same poem. And finally, Monteverdi's later setting of a different poem with the same opening words, Zephyrotona e di suave accenti. We heard soprano Nuria Rial and countertenor Philippe Jaruski in that seductive chaconne. Christina Pluhr directed La Poggiata. And that rounds out this week's spring-themed early music experience. I can even feel my hay fever coming on. 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It's very much appreciated. If you haven't subscribed yet, it's very easy, 9416 1035 or 3mbs.org.au. 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

Hello, I'm Michael Leighton-Jones, welcoming you to Hymns Old and New for Trinity Sunday. Melbourne Choir Cantus Coro begins our hymn selection this morning with Bright the Vision, which Richard Mant based principally on the first three verses of the sixth chapter of the Book of Isaiah. Richard Redhead's tune, Laus Deo, was first associated with these words in 1868.

Richard Redhead's melody, Bright the Vision That Delighted, words by Richard Mant. Cantus Coro was conducted by Peter Chapman with Norman Kay at the organ. Reginald Heber is known to have been the author of at least 50 hymns. Holy, Holy, Holy is one of the best known of them, sung to the tune Nicaea, composed for these words by John Backus Dykes, and influenced by German chorales. The tune was named after the Ecumenical Council at Nicaea in 325 AD, where aspects of the Trinity were defined.

the echo of the acoustic at King's College, Cambridge, where Stephen Clebury conducted the choir with organist Richard Gowers in that performance of J.B. Dyke's hymn Holy, Holy, Holy, words by Reginald Heber. The hymn most associated with Trinity Sunday is perhaps St. Patrick's Breastplate, and it is said to have been written by St. Patrick as he approached Tara, the seat of Druid fire worshippers. I bind unto myself today. It is usually sung to two old Irish melodies arranged by Charles Villiers Stanford, and for this we return to Melbourne to hear the choir of Trinity College.

0: Sir Charles Villiers Stanford's arrangement of I Bind Unto Myself Today the Strong Name of the Trinity, words traditionally attributed to St. Patrick. The choir of Trinity College, Melbourne, with Jonathan Bradley at the organ. And thanks to Graham for texting in to say that he played the organ at Trinity in the 1960s, and the then verger said, "Do what you like, Graham, but don't use the 32-foot pedals. The tiles will come off the roof." Well, certainly with that version of the hymn, they probably would have.
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0: Alan Gaunt is the author of the hymn Praise the Lord, Rise Up Rejoicing. The music is described as having been adapted from a composition of Johann Sebastian Bach.

from Johann Sebastian Bach's music, adapted by Jay Lohner and others, words by Alan Gaunt. Praise the Lord, rise up rejoicing. Singers from the Royal School of Music, of Church Music, in London, conducted by Lionel Dacres, with Martin Howe, organist. Now, a fortnight ago, the source of one of our hymns was John Henry Newman's The Dream of Gerontius. Here is another, Firmly I Believe and Truly. Through the words of Gerontius, facing approaching death, this hymn sets forth Newman's own firm faith. This morning's tune, Sharon, also known as Halton Holgate, is an arrangement by Samuel Sebastian Wesley of a melody by William Boyce. Here again is Cantus Choro.

Melody by William Boyce, arranged by Samuel Sebastian Wesley, with words by John Henry Newman. Firmly, I believe, and truly. Cantus Coro was conducted by Peter Chapman. The organist was Geoffrey Cox. St. Denio, or St. Denis, a traditional Welsh melody, is the tune for Immortal, Invisible, God Only Wise. This universal favourite has for its biblical origin some words from the Apostle Paul's first epistle to Timothy.

Yes, you've guessed it. That was recorded in St. Paul's Cathedral in London. John Scott was conducting the choir of St. Paul's with Christopher Durnley at the organ in that traditional Welsh tune, words by Walter Smith, Immortal Invisible. Now for our final hymn this morning, we have John Hughes, who composed the tune Cum Ronda in 1905, but the words to which it is sung in our time first appeared some 160 years earlier in 1745.

0: Massed Merseyside Choirs in Liverpool Cathedral, conducted by Ian Tracy, with organist Ian Wells, with Guide Me, O Thou Great Redeemer, tune by John Hughes and words by William Williams. Thanks to Peter Wakeley for this morning's choice of hymns for Trinity Sunday. Our programme of organ and choral music continues after these messages.
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0: Welcome to Organ and Choral Music for Sunday the 31st of May, the last day of autumn. Trinity Sunday, the first Sunday after Pentecost in the Western Christian liturgical calendar. It is a solemn feast day dedicated to celebrating the Christian doctrine of the Trinity, the belief in one God who exists in three divine persons, the Father, the Son, Jesus Christ, and the Holy Spirit. Our programme this morning contains pieces from many different eras of musical history, from John Taverner in the first half of the 16th century, Tallis and Blythman in the second half, and William Byrd and Heinrich Scheidemann in the early 17th century, through Mozart to 20th century composers Kenneth Layton, Arthur Wills, and Olivier Messiaen. To begin our selection of music honouring the Trinity, we have the first of three movements from Messiaen's Meditations on the Mystery of the Holy Trinity. This nine-movement suite for organ is Messiaen's definitive exploration of the Trinity. It heavily features his groundbreaking langage communicable, communicable language, a musical cipher where notes and rhythms spell out theological phrases using a musical alphabet. We're going to begin our program with Meditation number 4, God is Love. With the sentence il est, he is, this meditation deals with the idea of the existence of God. Its structure includes various bird songs, including the black woodpecker, before a trio section referencing the Father, the Son, and the Holy Spirit in three talas. More bird song, then the most important section introduces a biblical quotation from Exodus. And then, to conclude the movement, the song of the Tengmalm owl, expressing the world's creatures' littleness in the presence of God. The meditation is played by Perth-based organist Annette Gurk. She undertook advanced organ studies with Marie-Claire Alain in Paris, and whilst there, she had the opportunity to listen to Olivier Messiaen play at La Trinité each Sunday.

music of Olivier Messiaen, the beginning of his Meditation number 4, Dieu est amour, God is love. Played by Annette Gurk at the organ of Winthrop Hall, the University of Western Australia. Moving to the other side of the channel now, to England, and the music of Kenneth Leighton and his Hymn to the Trinity. Kenneth Leighton formed a friendship with Gerald Finzi, who was always a wise and firm source of encouragement. Finzi, and sometimes Vaughan Williams, came to listen to almost all Leighton's London performances. After studies in Italy with Petrassi, Leighton's style had changed considerably, but Finzi's interest and enthusiasm burned as brightly as ever, and his letters were always packed with sound advice and a deep understanding of the real problems which face a young composer. The sound world of Leighton's A Hymn to the Trinity owes much to the juxtapositions of major chords a third apart, a compositional device used by Vaughan Williams, in whose music such effects are common. This harmonic device highlights, after the exhilarating opening fanfares, the music of Concord. This harmonic progression recurs to conclude the piece's opening paean, at which With Cheerful Hearts, With Pleasant Voice is heard. The rhythmically energized syncopated sections, one of Leighton's trademark styles, and the bell peals of the final Amen feature echoing soprano parts, which bring the work to an exciting conclusion.

Kenneth Layton's setting of A Hymn to the Trinity. The choir of Trinity College Melbourne was recorded in Bristol Cathedral during their 1998 tour of England. Our next composer, Scheidemann, was renowned as an organist and composer, and more of his organ music survives than any other composer in the 17th century. Unlike other early Baroque composers like Praetorius and Schütz, who wrote in most of the current genres and styles, Scheidemann wrote almost entirely organ music. A few songs survive, as well as some harpsichord pieces, but they are dwarfed by the dozens of organ pieces, many in multiple movements. This setting of O Lux Beata Trinitas has the plain song melody in the bass line, with decorated variations of the tune in the upper parts. Karin Nelson is at the organ of the Haga Church in Gothenburg, Sweden.

O Lux Beata Trinitas by German organist of the 17th century, Heinrich Scheidemann. It was played by Karin Nelson at the organ of the Haga Church in Gothenburg in Sweden. Back to England for some music by Arthur Wills, The Praises of the Trinity. Arthur was long-time organist at Ely Cathedral from 1958 to 1990, and his anthem, The Praises of the Trinity, was written for the enthronement of the Bishop of Ely in 1964. A joyful five-part setting for two sopranos, alto, tenor and bass of traditional words, it has a strong unison opening followed by a rhythmic and asymmetric middle section. These elements are then combined in the final triumphant phrases, "To the Trinity be everlasting light, to the unity be perpetual glory throughout the everlasting ages."

the music of Arthur Wills, the praises of the Trinity. The choir of Trinity College Melbourne was directed by Philip Nichols in that recording. Thomas Tallis is one of the best known names of English 16th century music, and his surviving output of keyboard music is very small compared with his choral and vocal music. In light of his reputation, this is surprising. It is possible that much of this written music has been lost, and even more likely that the majority of his keyboard performances were improvised, and therefore not strictly notated. His Gloria Tibi Trinitas was used as a psalm antiphon at First Vespers on Trinity Sunday and other lesser occasions. We're going to hear a performance by the organist Carl Smith, who is senior lecturer in music theory and composition, organ and harpsichord at Vanderbilt University's Blair School of Music. He studied in Amsterdam with Gustav Leonhardt. He's perhaps best known for this 2006 Naxos recording, Tudor Organ Music.

Organist Carl Smith played Thomas Tallis' setting of Gloria Tibi Trinitas. Now, our main work for Trinity Sunday, organ and choral music, is Mozart's Trinity Mass, the Missa in Honorem Sanctissime Trinitatis, in C major, K167. It's a mass composed by Mozart in June 1773. A solemn mass, its name, in honour of the Most Holy Trinity, and date, indicate that it was likely composed for Trinity Sunday for use in the Holy Trinity Church, Salzburg. The mass is Mozart's only holy choral mass setting, excluding all vocal soloists. Alfred Einstein contends that this may have been done in order to achieve brevity, following the directive of Archbishop Colloredo, Mozart's employer at the time. The work consists of six movements and is scored for SATB choir, violin 1 and 2, two oboes, two clarini or high trumpets, two lower trumpets, timpani and basso continuo. Collegium Carthusianum and the Cologne Chamber Choir are directed by Peter Neumann.

Mozart's Mass number 7 in C, in honor of the Blessed Trinity, Collegium Carthusianum, and Cologne Chamber Choir were directed by Peter Neumann. Now we have our next meditation, number 5, from Messiaen. In this meditation, he deals with divine attributes, or, in other words, what God is. It is the longest meditation in the cycle, and deals with the immensity of God, his eternal and unchanging nature, as well as the breath of the Spirit. Annette Girk plays the organ of Winthrop Hall in Perth.

The fifth meditation from Olivier Messiaen's Meditations on the Mystery of the Holy Trinity. The organist was Annette Gurk. The music of John Tapner, the Agnus Dei from his Missa Gloria Tibi Trinitas, is deservedly the best known of his three large-scale festal masses and is based on the plain chant Cantus Firmus Gloria Tibi Trinitas, one of the antiphons for Trinity Sunday. The Cantus Firmus is stated three times in each movement, in progressive rhythmic diminution. The one exception to this pattern occurs in the movement of the Mass which we're going to hear, the Agnus Dei, where the expected second statement of the chant is omitted in favour of a freely composed passage of poignant serenity. The Talis scholars are directed by Peter Phillips.

Peter Phillips conducting the Teller Scholars here in the beautiful Agnus Dei movement from John Taverner's Missa Gloria Tibi Trinitas. Now we have music by John Blythman. Nothing is known of his early life, but in 1555 he was chaplain at Christ Church, Oxford, becoming master of the choristers there in 1564. Composers such as Blythman may have systematically linked a series of successive verses based on a single cantus firmus as a means to explore longer forms. Certainly there's no liturgical reason for a Gloria Tibi Trinitas to be gathered into six related movements. A broader artistic impulse is almost certainly at work. The organist is again the American Carl Smith.

Carl Smith was the organist there with six settings of Gloria Tibi Trinitas by English composer of the 16th century, John Blythman. And now it's time for our final work, which is the Meditation number 6 from Messiaen's 9-movement work, Meditations on the Mystery of the Holy Trinity. And this movement is dedicated to the Son. And it concludes our program of music in praise of the Holy Trinity, one God, who eternally exists as three distinct co-equal and co-eternal persons, the Father, the Son, and the Holy Spirit. We've certainly covered a wide range of variety of music and musical styles, and it seems only appropriate that we should finish with the music of Messiaen, who, more than any other 20th century composer, sought to express the immensity and majesty of God through his music. Until next time, this is Michael Leighton-Jones saying goodbye. John is ready in Studio 2 with Morning Classics. In the meantime, please enjoy the Messiaen.

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2: St Patrick's Cathedral organist Dion Henman and a guest choir present an inspiring concert of music through the ages, from ancient Gregorian chant through Tallis, Bach and Vienne to popular modern composers including Durufle, Longley, Rutter and Wilcox at 3pm Sunday the 31st of May in St Patrick's Cathedral, Melbourne. 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

Good morning and welcome to Morning Classics on 3MBS Melbourne 103.5 FM with me, John Barrett. Paul Butler has chosen music by Verdi, C.P.E. Bach, Schumann, Vaughan Williams and Scarlatti to take us through to 11 o'clock. We'll begin with the overture to Giuseppe Verdi's four-act opera, The Force of Destiny. This opera was as melodramatic as any Verdi ever wrote. Set in 18th century Spain, it concerns members of the Calatrava family who, in the words of one opera scholar, swing from one vehement extreme to another without any transition of mood. They are twice as large as life and half as lifelike. The plot traces the working of destiny in the fate of the heroine Leonora, initially parted from her lover Don Alvaro, unwittingly the cause of her father's death and the object of vengeful pursuit of Leonora's brother Don Carlo. Alvaro and Carlo eventually have a duel from which a chain of deaths results. Here is Herbert von Karajan conducting the Berlin Philharmonic Orchestra in today's performance of The Overture to the Force of Destiny by Giuseppe Verdi.

Overture to the Force of Destiny by Giuseppe Verdi, performed by the Berlin Philharmonic Orchestra under Herbert von Karajan. Carl Philipp Emanuel Bach was a son of Johann Sebastian Bach and his first wife Maria Barbara. He was both a prolific and influential composer in the 18th century with his Essay on Keyboard Instruments, studied by many, including Haydn, Mozart and Beethoven. Today, the organist Marie-Claire Alain and the Jean-François Payard Chamber Orchestra, conducted by Jean-François Payard, perform the Organ Concerto in G by C.P.E. Bach.

0: Organ Concerto in G by C.P.E. Bach, the organist Marie-Claire Alain, and the Jean-François Payard Chamber Orchestra, conducted by Jean-François Payard. 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
0: And thanks to the people who have subscribed just last night and this morning. Mark Pereira from Queensland, he subscribed, that was earlier this morning. Christiana Goldie, subscription this morning. John Fitzroy, subscription last night. John from Fitzroy, that should have been. Teresa from Coburg last night. George from Carnegie last night, and Amanda from Hawthorne earlier this morning. So thank you for all those subscribers. Now, Robert Schumann was born in 1810, one of a group of notable composers born a decade into the 19th century, others being Mendelssohn in 1809, Chopin, Liszt, Amelia Mayer, Thalberg, Wagner and Verdi. Schumann's Piano Quintet in E-flat was written during 1842 and dedicated to his wife, Clara, who performed the piano part at its first public performance in Leipzig in January 1843 and on numerous occasions subsequently. Piano Quintet in E-flat by Robert Schumann.